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1: 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We're now going to play for you the Arabic recitation of the Quran by the world famous Qari Mishari Rashid Ali Fasi from Kuwait.

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0: Hadith 1. Narrated Ibn Umar, Allah's Messenger, peace and blessings be upon him, said, Islam is based on five principles. 1. To testify that none has the right to be worshipped but Allah, and Muhammad is Allah's Messenger, peace and blessings be upon him. 2. To offer the compulsory congregational prayers dutifully and perfectly. 3. To pay zakat, that is, obligatory charity. 4. To perform hajj, that is, pilgrimage to Makkah. 5. To observe fast during the month of Ramadan. Hadith 2. Narrated Abu Hurairah, the Prophet, peace and blessings be upon him, said, faith, belief, consists of more than 60 branches, that is, parts. And haya is a part of faith. This term, haya, covers a large number of concepts which are to be taken together, amongst them are self-respect, modesty, bashfulness, and scruple, etc. Hadith 3. Narrated Abdullah bin Umar, the Prophet, peace and blessings be upon him, said, a Muslim is the one who avoids harming Muslims with his tongue and hands. And a muhajir, emigrant, is the one who gives up, abandons, all what Allah has forbidden. Hadith 4. Narrated Abu Musa, some people asked Allah's Messenger, peace and blessings be upon him, whose Islam is the best? That is, who is a very good Muslim? He replied, one who avoids harming the Muslims with his tongue and hands. Hadith 5. Narrated Abdullah bin Umar, a man asked the Prophet, peace and blessings be upon him, what sort of deeds or what qualities of Islam are good? The Prophet, peace and blessings be upon him, replied, to feed the poor and greet those whom you know and those whom you do not know. Hadith 6. Narrated Anas, the Prophet, peace and blessings be upon him, said, none of you will have faith till he wishes for his Muslim brother what he likes for himself. Hadith 7. Narrated Abu Hurairah, Allah's Messenger, peace and blessings be upon him, said, by him in whose hands my life is, none of you will have faith till he loves me more than his father and his children. Hadith 8. Narrated Anas, the Prophet, peace and blessings be upon him, said, none of you will have faith till he loves me more than his father, his children, and all mankind. Hadith 9. Narrated Anas, the Prophet, peace and blessings be upon him, said, whoever possesses the following three qualities will have the sweetness, delight, of faith. 1. The one to whom Allah and his apostle become dearer than anything else. 2. Who loves a person and he loves him only for Allah's sake. 3. Who hates to revert to atheism, disbelief, as he hates to be thrown into the fire. Hadith 10. Narrated Anas, the Prophet, peace and blessings be upon him, said, love for the Ansar is a sign of faith and hatred for the Ansar is a sign of hypocrisy. Hadith 11. Narrated Ubadah bin As-Samit, who took part in the Battle of Badr and was a Naqib, a person heading a group of six persons, on the night of Ullah Kaabah pledge. Allah's Apostle said while a group of his companions were around him, swear allegiance to me for 1. Not to join anything in worship along with Allah. 2. Not to steal. 3. Not to commit illegal sexual intercourse. 4. Not to kill your children. 5. Not to accuse an innocent person, to spread such an accusation among people. 6. Not to be disobedient, when ordered, to do good deed. The Prophet, peace and blessings be upon him, added, whoever among you fulfills his pledge will be rewarded by Allah. And whoever indulges in any one of them, except the ascription of partners to Allah, and gets the punishment in this world, that punishment will be an expiation for that sin. And if one indulges in any of them, and Allah conceals his sin, it is up to him to forgive or punish him in the hereafter. Ubadah bin As-Samit added, so we swore allegiance for these points to Allah's Apostle. Hadith 12. Narrated Abu Sa'id al-Khudri, Allah's Messenger, peace and blessings be upon him, said, a time will soon come when the best property of a Muslim will be sheep which he will take on the top of mountains and the places of rainfall, valleys, so as to flee with his religion from afflictions. Hadith 13. Narrated Aisha, whenever Allah's Messenger, peace and blessings be upon him, ordered the Muslims to do something, he used to order them deeds which were easy for them to do, according to their strength and endurance. They said, O Allah's Messenger, peace and blessings be upon him. We are not like you. Allah has forgiven your past and future sins. So Allah's Apostle became angry and it was apparent on his face. He said, I am the most Allah fearing, and know Allah better than all of you do. Hadith 14. Narrated Anas, the Prophet, peace and blessings be upon him, said, whoever possesses the following three qualities will taste the sweetness of faith. 1. The one to whom Allah and his Apostle become dearer than anything else. 2. Who loves a person and he loves him only for Allah's sake. 3. Who hates to revert to disbelief, atheism, after Allah has brought, saved, him out from it, as he hates to be thrown in fire. Hadith 15. Narrated Abu Sa'id al-Khudri, the Prophet, peace and blessings be upon him, said, when the people of Paradise will enter Paradise and the people of Hell will go to Hell, Allah will order those who have had faith equal to the weight of a grain of mustard seed to be taken out from Hell. So they will be taken out but, by then, they will be blackened, charred. Then they will be put in the river of Hayya, rain, or Hayat, life. The narrator is in doubt as to which is the right term, and they will revive like a grain that grows near the bank of a flood channel. Don't you see that it comes out yellow and twisted? Hadith 16. Narrated Abu Sa'id al-Khudri, Allah's Messenger, peace and blessings be upon him, said, while I was sleeping, I saw, in a dream, some people wearing shirts, of which some were reaching up to the breasts only, while others were even shorter than that. Umar bin al-Khattab was shown wearing a shirt that he was dragging. The people asked, how did you interpret it? What is its interpretation, O Allah's Messenger, peace and blessings be upon him? He, the Prophet, peace and blessings be upon him, replied, it is the religion. Hadith 17. Narrated Abdullah bin Umar, once Allah's Messenger, peace and blessings be upon him, passed by an Ansari man who was admonishing his brother regarding Haya. On that, Allah's Messenger, peace and blessings be upon him, said, leave him, as Haya is a part of faith.
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8: حديث 38. On the authority of Abu Huraira, may Allah be pleased with him, from the Messenger of Allah, may the blessings and peace of Allah be upon him, who said, when Allah created paradise and hellfire, he sent Jibra'il to paradise, saying, look at it and at what I have prepared therein for its inhabitants. He said, so he came to it and looked at it and at what Allah had prepared therein for its inhabitants. He said, so he returned to him and said, by your glory, no one hears of it without entering it. So he ordered that it be encompassed by forms of hardship. And he said, return to it and look at what I have prepared therein for its inhabitants. He said, so he returned to it and found that it was encompassed by forms of hardship. Then he returned to him and said, by your glory, I fear that no one will enter it. He said, go to hellfire and look at it and at what I have prepared therein for its inhabitants. And he found that it was in layers, one above the other. Then he returned to him and said, by your glory, no one who hears of it will enter it. So he ordered that it be encompassed by lusts. Then he said, return to it. And he returned to it and said, by your glory, I am frightened that no one will escape from entering it. It was related by At-Tirmidhi, who said that it was a good and sound hadith, also by Abu Dawud and An-Nasa'i.
9: Assalamu alaikum. Beautiful hadith and duas which are playing currently at Inspire 105.1 FM. So continue listening for more hadith and also duas, inshallah.
0: Hadith 7. Narrated Abdullah bin Abbas. Abu Sufyan bin Harb informed me that Heraclius had sent a messenger to him while he had been accompanying a caravan from Quraysh. They were merchants doing business in Sham, Syria, Palestine, Lebanon, and Jordan, at the time when Allah's Messenger, peace and blessings be upon him, had truce with Abu Sufyan and Quraysh infidels. So Abu Sufyan and his companions went to Heraclius at Ilya, Jerusalem. Heraclius called them in the court and he had all the senior Roman dignitaries around him. He called for his translator who, translating Heraclius's question, said to them, who amongst you is closely related to that man who claims to be a prophet? Abu Sufyan replied, I am the nearest relative to him, amongst the group. Heraclius said, bring him, Abu Sufyan, close to me and make his companions stand behind him. Abu Sufyan added, Heraclius told his translator to tell my companions that he wanted to put some questions to me regarding that man, the prophet, and that if I told a lie they, my companions, should contradict me. Abu Sufyan added, by Allah, had I not been afraid of my companions labeling me a liar, I would not have spoken the truth about the Prophet. The first question he asked me about him was, what is his family status amongst you? I replied, he belongs to a good, noble, family amongst us. Heraclius further asked, has anybody amongst you ever claimed the same, that is, to be a prophet, before him? I replied, no. He said, was anybody amongst his ancestors a king? I replied, no. Heraclius asked, do the nobles or the poor follow him? I replied, it is the poor who follow him. He said, are his followers increasing or decreasing, day by day? I replied, they are increasing. He then asked, does anybody amongst those who embrace his religion become displeased and renounce the religion afterwards? I replied, no. Heraclius said, have you ever accused him of telling lies before his claim to be a prophet? I replied, no. Heraclius said, does he break his promises? I replied, no. We are at truce with him, but we do not know what he will do in it. I could not find opportunity to say anything against him except that. Heraclius asked, have you ever had a war with him? I replied, yes. Then he said, what was the outcome of the battles? I replied, sometimes he was victorious and sometimes we. Heraclius said, what does he order you to do? I said, he tells us to worship Allah and Allah alone and not to worship anything along with him, and to renounce all that our ancestors had said. He orders us to pray, to speak the truth, to be chaste and to keep good relations with our kith and kin. Heraclius asked the translator to convey to me the following, I asked you about his family and your reply was that he belonged to a very noble family. In fact, all the apostles come from noble families amongst their respective peoples. I questioned you whether anybody else amongst you claimed such a thing, your reply was in the negative. If the answer had been in the affirmative, I would have thought that this man was following the previous man's statement. Then I asked you whether any one of his ancestors was a king. Your reply was in the negative, and if it had been in the affirmative, I would have thought that this man wanted to take back his ancestral kingdom. I further asked whether he was ever accused of telling lies before he said what he said, and your reply was in the negative. So I wondered how a person who does not tell a lie about others could ever tell a lie about Allah. I then asked you whether the rich people followed him or the poor. You replied that it was the poor who followed him. And, in fact, all the apostles have been followed by this very class of people. Then I asked you whether his followers were increasing or decreasing. You replied that they were increasing, and in fact this is the way of true faith, till it is complete in all respects. I further asked you whether there was anybody, who, after embracing his religion, became displeased and discarded his religion. Your reply was in the negative, and in fact this is, the sign of, true faith, when its delight enters the hearts and mixes with them completely. I asked you whether he had ever betrayed. You replied in the negative and likewise the apostles never betray. Then I asked you what he ordered you to do. You replied that he ordered you to worship Allah and Allah alone and not to worship anything along with him and forbade you to worship idols and ordered you to pray, to speak the truth and to be chaste. If what you have said is true, he will very soon occupy this place underneath my feet, and I knew it, from the scriptures, that he was going to appear, but I did not know that he would be from you, and if I could reach him definitely, I would go immediately to meet him, and if I were with him, I would certainly wash his feet. Heraclius then asked for the letter addressed by Allah's apostle which was delivered by Dihya to the governor of Basra, who forwarded it to Heraclius to read. The contents of the letter were as follows, in the name of Allah the Beneficent, the Merciful. This letter is, from Muhammad the slave of Allah and his apostle to Heraclius the ruler of Byzantine. Peace be upon him, who follows the right path. Furthermore, I invite you to Islam, and if you become a Muslim you will be safe, and Allah will double your reward, and if you reject this invitation of Islam, you will be committing a sin of Arisiyin, tillers, farmers, that is, your people. And, Allah's statement, O people of the scripture. Come to a word common to you and us that we worship none but Allah and that we associate nothing in worship with him, and that none of us shall take others as lords beside Allah. Then, if they turn away, say, bear witness that we are Muslims, those who have surrendered to Allah. Surah 3, Ayah 64. Abu Sufyan then added, when Heraclius had finished his speech and had read the letter, there was a great hue and cry in the royal court. So we were turned out of the court. I told my companions that the question of Ibn Abi Kubsha, the Prophet Muhammad, peace and blessings be upon him, has become so prominent that even the king of Bani al-Asfar, Byzantine, is afraid of him. Then I started to become sure that he, the Prophet, would be the conqueror in the near future till I embraced Islam, that is, Allah guided me to it. The sub-narrator adds, Ibn Nathur was the governor of Ilya, Jerusalem, and Heraclius was the head of the Christians of Sham. Ibn Nathur narrates that once while Heraclius was visiting Ilya, Jerusalem, he got up in the morning with a sad mood. Some of his priests asked him why he was in that mood. Heraclius was a foreteller and an astrologer. He replied, at night when I looked at the stars, I saw that the leader of those who practice circumcision had appeared, become the conqueror. Who are they who practice circumcision? The people replied, "Except the Jews, nobody practices circumcision, so you should not be afraid of them, Jews. Just issue orders to kill every Jew present in the country." While they were discussing it, a messenger sent by the king of Gassan to convey the news of Allah's messenger, peace and blessings be upon him, to Heraclius was brought in. Having heard the news, he, Heraclius, ordered the people to go and see whether the messenger of Gassan was circumcised. The people, after seeing him, told Heraclius that he was circumcised. Heraclius then asked him about the Arabs. The messenger replied, "Arabs also practice circumcision." After hearing that, Heraclius remarked that sovereignty of the Arabs had appeared.
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whom Allah talked and to whom He gave the Torah. So they will come to Him and He will say, I am not in a position to do that. And He will mention the taking of a life other than for a life. And He will feel ashamed in the sight of His Lord and will say, Go to Jesus, Allah's servant and messenger, Allah's word and spirit. So they will come to Him and He will say, I am not in a position to do that. Go to Muhammad, may the blessings and peace of Allah be upon him. A servant to whom Allah has forgiven all his wrongdoing, past and future. So they will come to me, and I shall set forth to ask permission to come to my Lord, and permission will be given. And when I shall see my Lord, I shall prostrate myself. He will leave me thus for such time as it pleases him. Then it will be said to me, Raise your head, ask and it will be granted, speak and it will be heard, intercede and your intercession will be accepted. So I shall raise my head and praise him with a form of praise that he will teach me. Then I shall intercede and he will set me a limit as to the number of people. So I shall admit them into paradise. Then I shall return to him. And when I shall see my Lord, I shall bow down as before. Then I shall intercede and he will set me a limit as to the number of people. So I shall admit them into paradise. Then I shall return for a third time, then a fourth, and I shall say, There remains in hellfire only those whom the Quran has confined and who must be there for eternity. It was related by Al-Bukhari, also by Muslim, At-Tirmidhi and Ibn Majah. Another version by Al-Bukhari adds, The Prophet, may the blessings and peace of Allah be upon him, said, There shall come out of hellfire he who has said, There is no God but Allah, and who has in his heart goodness weighing a barley corn. Then there shall come out of hellfire he who has said, There is no God but Allah, and who has in his heart goodness weighing a grain of wheat. Then there shall come out of hellfire he who has said, There is no God but Allah, and who has in his heart goodness weighing an atom.

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2: Hadith 24. On the authority of Abu Huraira, may Allah be pleased with him, who said that the Messenger of Allah, may the blessings and peace of Allah be upon him, said, If Allah has loved a servant of his, he calls Jibreel, on whom be peace, and says, I love so and so, therefore love him. He said, So Jibreel loves him. Then he calls out in heaven, saying, Allah loves so and so, therefore love him. And the inhabitants of heaven love him. He said, Then acceptance is established for him on earth. And if Allah has abhorred a servant of his, he calls Jibreel and says, I abhor so and so, therefore abhor him. So Jibreel abhors him. Then he calls out to the inhabitants of heaven, Allah abhors so and so, therefore abhor him. He said, So they abhor him. And abhorrence is established for him on earth. It was related by Muslim, also by Al-Bukhari, Malik and At-Tirmidhi.
3: Gems and jewels, wise sayings, interesting events, and moral lessons from Islamic history. Iyaz and his quick decisions.
4: Iyaz ibn Muawiyah was a famous judge known for his intelligence and insight. Some people, however, were jealous both of his status and of his ability. So they tried to raise doubts about him. They said, He has in him a fault that no judge should have. When people come to him seeking judgment, he is quick in issuing his ruling. When Iyaz became aware of what they said about him, he called them to him and bestowed upon them wonderful hospitality. He extended forth one of his two hands and asked them, How many fingers do you see? They immediately said, Five. He said, How come you were so quick to answer? Why did you not first count them? One, two, three, and become from those who do not hasten in their judgment. They said, We are not slow in counting that which we already know. He said, Likewise with me, I do not delay in a matter regarding which I already know the ruling. And in this way, the distinguished judge showed them that he did not issue rulings in a quick or hasty manner.
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2: حديث 18. On the authority of Abu Huraira, may Allah be pleased with him,

0: servant so-and-so asked you for food, and you fed him not? Did you not know that had you fed him, you would surely have found that with me? O son of Adam, I asked you to give me to drink, and you gave me not to drink. He will say, O Lord, how should I give you to drink when you are the Lord of the worlds? He will say, My servant so-and-so asked you to give him to drink, and you gave him not to drink. Had you given him to drink, you would have surely found that with me. It was related by Muslim.
1: Gems and jewels. Wise sayings, interesting events, and moral lessons from Islamic history. Five matters.
2: The Prophet sallallahu alaihi wasallam said, I was given five matters that no other prophet before me was given. The first is that I was given victory with terror, meaning people felt fear and terror equivalent to the distance it would take one to travel in a month. That is how widespread the terror and awe had become. Secondly, the entire earth has been made a mosque for me and its soil is pure. Thirdly, the spoils of war have been made lawful to me. Next, I have been given intercession. And finally, each prophet before me was sent specifically to a certain people, while I was sent to all of mankind. Collected by Al-Bukhari.
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2: الحديث الثالث والثلاثون عن أبي هريرة رضي الله عنه عن النبي صلى الله عليه وسلم فيما يحكي عن ربه عز وجل قال أذنب عبد ذنبا فقال اللهم اغفر لي ذنبي فقال تبارك وتعالى أذنب عبدي ذنبا فعلم أن له ربا يغفر 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
3: حديث 33. On the authority of Abu Huraira, may Allah be pleased with him, that the Prophet, may the blessings and peace of Allah be upon him, from among the things he reports from his Lord, mighty and sublime be he, is that he said, a servant of Allah's committed a sin and said, O Allah, forgive me my sin. And he, glorified and exalted be he, said, my servant has committed a sin and has known that he is a Lord who forgives sins and punishes for them. Then he sinned again and said, O Lord, forgive me my sin. And he, glorified and exalted be he, said, my servant has committed a sin and has known that he has a Lord who forgives sins and punishes for them. Then he sinned again and said, O Lord, forgive me my sin. And he, glorified and exalted be he, said, my servant has committed a sin and has known that he has a Lord who forgives sins and punishes for sins. Do what you wish, for I have forgiven you. It was related by Muslim, also by Al-Bukhari.
4: اللهم اجمعنا بالنبي محمد صلى الله عليه وسلم أكرم

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4: Does it matter if somebody wears hijab if they're committing all these other sins? A person may look at their life and see that they commit all these other sins and they may say to themselves, does it really matter if I wear hijab or not? This is a trick from Shaitan. What Shaitan wants you to do is give up on this one good deed that you are doing. There is no doubt that wearing hijab is indeed very, very hard, and this is why Shaitan will usually attack from that door. He will constantly be on your back and he will remind you of how hard hijab is, or if you don't wear hijab, Shaitan will constantly come and remind you that it is indeed very, very hard and your life is going to change when you wear hijab. And that may be true, but remember, even just wearing hijab, and you may not do any other good deeds or you may commit a lot of other sins, but that wearing of that hijab is still a good deed and you are still in obedience to Allah subhanahu wa ta'ala. So never ever give up on that hijab, and Allah subhanahu wa ta'ala knows best.
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14: 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Bismillahir rahmanir rahim.
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17: Hadith 18. Narrated Ibn Umar, Allah's Messenger, peace and blessings be upon him, said, I have been ordered, by Allah, to fight against the people until they testify that none has the right to be worshipped but Allah and that Muhammad is Allah's Messenger, peace and blessings be upon him, and offer the prayers perfectly and give the obligatory charity. So if they perform that, then they save their lives and property from me except for Islamic laws, and then their reckoning, accounts, will be done by Allah. Hadith 19. Narrated Abu Hurairah, Allah's Messenger, peace and blessings be upon him, was asked, what is the best deed? He replied, to believe in Allah and his apostle, Muhammad. The questioner then asked, what is the next, in goodness? He replied, to participate in jihad, religious fighting, in Allah's cause. The questioner again asked, what is the next, in goodness? He replied, to perform Hajj Mabrur, pilgrimage to Makkah, which is accepted by Allah and is performed with the intention of seeking Allah's pleasure only and not to show off, and without committing a sin and in accordance with the traditions of the Prophet. Hadith 20. Narrated Sa'd, Allah's Messenger, peace and blessings be upon him, distributed zakat amongst a group of people while I was sitting there, but Allah's Messenger, peace and blessings be upon him, left a man whom I thought the best of the lot. I asked, O Allah's Messenger, peace and blessings be upon him. Why have you left that person? By Allah I regard him as a faithful believer. The Prophet, peace and blessings be upon him, commented, or merely a Muslim. I remained quiet for a while, but could not help repeating my question because of what I knew about him. And then asked Allah's Messenger, peace and blessings be upon him, why have you left so and so? By Allah, he is a faithful believer. The Prophet, peace and blessings be upon him, again said, or merely a Muslim. And I could not help repeating my question because of what I knew about him. Then the Prophet, peace and blessings be upon him, said, O Sa'd, I give to a person while another is dearer to me, for fear that he might be thrown on his face in the fire by Allah. Hadith 21. Narrated Abdullah bin Umar, a person asked Allah's Messenger, peace and blessings be upon him, what sort of deeds in or what qualities of Islam are good? He replied, to feed the poor, and greet those whom you know and those whom you don't know. Hadith 22. Narrated Ibn Abbas, the Prophet, peace and blessings be upon him, said, I was shown the hellfire and that the majority of its dwellers were women who were ungrateful. It was asked, do they disbelieve in Allah? Or are they ungrateful to Allah? He replied, they are ungrateful to their husbands and are ungrateful for the favors and the good, charitable deeds, done to them. If you have always been good, benevolent, to one of them and then she sees something in you, not of her liking, she will say, I have never received any good from you. Hadith 23. Narrated Al-Ma'rur, at Ar-Rabadah, I met Abu Dar who was wearing a cloak, and his slave, too, was wearing a similar one. I asked about the reason for it. He replied, I abused a person by calling his mother with bad names. The Prophet said to me, O Abu Dar, did you abuse him by calling his mother with bad names? You still have some characteristics of ignorance. Your slaves are your brothers and Allah has put them under your command. So whoever has a brother under his command should feed him of what he eats and dress him of what he wears. Do not ask them, slaves, to do things beyond their capacity, power, and if you do so, then help them. Hadith 24. Narrated Al-Ahnaf bin Qais, while I was going to help this man, Ali ibn Abi Talib, Abu Bakra met me and asked, where are you going? I replied, I am going to help that person. He said, go back, for I have heard Allah's Messenger, peace and blessings be upon him, saying, when two Muslims fight, meet each other with their swords, both the murderer as well as the murdered will go to the hellfire. I said, O Allah's Messenger, peace and blessings be upon him. It is all right for the murderer, but what about the murdered one? Allah's Messenger, peace and blessings be upon him, replied, he surely had the intention to kill his companion. Hadith 25. Narrated Abdullah, when the following verse was revealed, it is those who believe and confuse not their belief with wrong, worshipping others besides Allah. Surah 6, Ayah 83, the companions of Allah's Messenger, peace and blessings be upon him, asked, who is amongst us who had not done injustice, wrong? Allah revealed, no doubt, joining others in worship with Allah is a great injustice, wrong, indeed. Hadith 26. Narrated Abu Hurairah, the Prophet, peace and blessings be upon him, said, the signs of a hypocrite are three. 1. Whenever he speaks, he tells a lie. 2. Whenever he promises, he always breaks it, his promise. 3. If you trust him, he proves to be dishonest. If you keep something as a trust with him, he will not return it. Hadith 27. Narrated Abdullah bin Umar, the Prophet, peace and blessings be upon him, said, whoever has the following four characteristics will be a pure hypocrite, and whoever has one of the following four characteristics will have one characteristic of hypocrisy, unless and until he gives it up. 1. Whenever he is entrusted, he betrays. 2. Whenever he speaks, he tells a lie. 3. Whenever he makes a covenant, he proves treacherous. 4. Whenever he quarrels, he behaves in a very imprudent, evil and insulting manner. Hadith 28. Narrated Abu Hurairah, Allah's Messenger, peace and blessings be upon him, said, whoever establishes the prayers on the night of Qadr out of sincere faith and hoping to attain Allah's rewards, not to show off, then all his past sins will be forgiven. Hadith 29. Narrated Abu Hurairah, the Prophet, peace and blessings be upon him, said, the person who participates in holy battles, in Allah's cause and nothing compels him to do so except belief in Allah and his apostles, will be recompensed by Allah either with a reward, or booty, if he survives, or will be admitted to paradise, if he is killed in the battle as a martyr. Had I not found it difficult for my followers, then I would not remain behind any Sariyah going for jihad, and I would have loved to be martyred in Allah's cause and then made alive, and then martyred and then made alive, and then again martyred in his cause. Hadith 30. Narrated Abu Hurairah, Allah's Messenger, peace and blessings be upon him, said, whoever establishes prayers during the nights of Ramadan faithfully out of sincere faith and hoping to attain Allah's rewards, not for showing off, all his past sins will be forgiven. Hadith 31. Narrated Abu Hurairah, Allah's Messenger, peace and blessings be upon him, said, whoever observes fasts during the month of Ramadan out of sincere faith, and hoping to attain Allah's rewards, then all his past sins will be forgiven.
18: Allahumma ihdina fi man hadayt, وعافنا في من عافيت وتولنا فيما توليت وبارك لنا فيما أعطيت وقنا واصرف عنا شر ما قضيت اللهم أجرنا من النار.

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1: The Prophet, peace be upon him, said, God says, My servants, I have forbidden myself any wrong and have also forbidden you, so do no wrong unto one another. My servants, all of you are astray except those whom I guide. So ask me for guidance, and I shall guide you. My servants, all of you are hungry except those whom I feed. So ask me for food, and I shall feed you. My servants, all of you are naked except those whom I clothe. So ask me for clothing, and I shall clothe you. My servants, you sin by night and by day, yet I forgive all sins. So ask me for forgiveness, and I shall forgive you. My servants, you can do nothing that could harm me, neither can you do anything that would benefit me. My servants, even if the first and last of you, all the human beings and the jinn, become as righteous as the one with the most righteous heart among you, that would add nothing to my kingdom. My servants, if all of you become as wicked as the one with the most wicked heart among you, that would diminish nothing from my kingdom. My servants, were all of you to stand in one place and ask me whatever you wished, and were I to give everyone what he asked for, that would not diminish what I have any more than a needle would when put into the sea. My servants, it is only your deeds which I put into your account, and then pay you in full for them. So let him who finds good thank and praise God, and let him who finds other than good blame no one but himself.
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2: Some people asked Allah's messenger, whose Islam is the best? i.e., who is a very good Muslim? He replied, one who avoids harming the Muslims with his tongue and hands.
3: MashaAllah, what a great hadith and du'as. 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
4: 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The Allah's messenger saying, the reward of deeds depends upon the intentions and every person will get the reward according to what he has intended. So whoever emigrated for worldly benefits or for a woman to marry, his emigration was for what he emigrated for.

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1: The mother of the faithful believers, Al-Harith bin Hisham, asked Allah's messenger, O Allah's messenger, how is the divine inspiration revealed to you? Allah's messenger replied, Sometimes it is revealed, like the ringing of a bell. This form of inspiration is the hardest of all, and then this state passes off, after I have grasped what is inspired. Sometimes the angel comes in the form of a man and talks to me, and I grasp whatever he says.
0: Aisha added, Verily I saw the Prophet, peace be upon him, being inspired divinely on a very cold day, and noticed the sweat dropping from his forehead as the inspiration was over.
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4: Hadith 18. On the authority of Abu Huraira, may Allah be pleased with him, who said that the Messenger of Allah, may the blessings and peace of Allah be upon him, said, Allah, mighty and sublime be He, will say on the day of resurrection, O son of Adam, I fell ill and you visited me not. He will say, O Lord, and how should I visit you when you are the Lord of the worlds? He will say, Did you not know that my servant so-and-so had fallen ill and you visited him not? Did you not know that had you visited him, you would have found me with him, O son of Adam? I asked you for food, and you fed me not. He will say, O Lord, and how should I feed you when you are the Lord of the worlds? He will say, Did you not know that my servant so-and-so asked you for food, and you fed him not? Did you not know that had you fed him, you would surely have found that with me? O son of Adam, I asked you to give me to drink, and you gave me not to drink. He will say, O Lord, how should I give you to drink when you are the Lord of the worlds? He will say, My servant so-and-so asked you to give him to drink, and you gave him not to drink. Had you given him to drink, you would have surely found that with me. It was related by Muslim.
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6: Hadith 1. Narrated Umar bin al-Khattab. I heard Allah's messenger, peace and blessings be upon him, saying, The reward of deeds depends upon the intentions, and every person will get the reward according to what he has intended. So whoever emigrated for worldly benefits or for a woman to marry, his emigration was for what he emigrated for. Hadith 2. Narrated Aisha, the mother of the faithful believers. Al-Harith bin Hisham asked Allah's Messenger, peace and blessings be upon him, O Allah's Messenger, peace and blessings be upon him. How is the divine inspiration revealed to you? Allah's Messenger, peace and blessings be upon him, replied, sometimes it is revealed like the ringing of a bell. This form of inspiration is the hardest of all, and then this state passes off after I have grasped what is inspired. Sometimes the angel comes in the form of a man and talks to me, and I grasp whatever he says. Aisha added, verily I saw the Prophet, peace and blessings be upon him, being inspired divinely on a very cold day and noticed the sweat dropping from his forehead, as the inspiration was over. Hadith 3. Narrated Aisha, the mother of the faithful believers. The commencement of the divine inspiration to Allah's Messenger, peace and blessings be upon him, was in the form of good dreams which came true like bright daylight, and then the love of seclusion was bestowed upon him. He used to go in seclusion in the cave of Hira, where he used to worship Allah alone continuously for many days before his desire to see his family. He used to take with him the journey food for the stay and then come back to his wife Khadija to take his food likewise again, till suddenly the truth descended upon him while he was in the cave of Hira. The angel came to him and asked him to read. The Prophet, peace and blessings be upon him, replied, I do not know how to read. The Prophet, peace and blessings be upon him, added, the angel caught me, forcefully, and pressed me so hard that I could not bear it any more. He then released me and again asked me to read, and I replied, I do not know how to read. Thereupon he caught me again and pressed me a second time till I could not bear it any more. He then released me and again asked me to read, but again I replied, I do not know how to read, or what shall I read? Thereupon he caught me for the third time and pressed me, and then released me and said, read in the name of your Lord, who has created, all that exists, created man from a clot. Read. And your Lord is the most generous. Surah 96, Ayat 1-3. Then Allah's Messenger, peace and blessings be upon him, returned with the inspiration and with his heart beating severely. Then he went to Khadija bint Khuwailid and said, cover me. Cover me. They covered him till his fear was over, and after that he told her everything that had happened and said, I fear that something may happen to me. Khadija replied, never. By Allah, Allah will never disgrace you. You keep good relations with your kith and kin, help the poor and the destitute, serve your guests generously and assist the deserving calamity-afflicted ones. Khadija then accompanied him to her cousin Waraka bin Nawfal bin Asad bin Abdul Uzza, who, during the pre-Islamic period, became a Christian and used to write the writing with Hebrew letters. He would write from the Gospel in Hebrew as much as Allah wished him to write. He was an old man and had lost his eyesight. Khadija said to Waraka, listen to the story of your nephew, O my cousin. Waraka asked, O my nephew, what have you seen? Allah's Messenger, peace and blessings be upon him, described whatever he had seen. Waraka said, this is the same one who keeps the secrets, Angel Gabriel, whom Allah had sent to Moses. I wish I were young and could live up to the time when your people would turn you out. Allah's Messenger, peace and blessings be upon him, asked, will they drive me out? Waraka replied in the affirmative and said, anyone, man, who came with something similar to what you have brought was treated with hostility, and if I should remain alive till the day when you will be turned out, then I would support you strongly. But after a few days Waraka died and the divine inspiration was also paused for a while. Hadith 4. Narrated Jabir bin Abdullah al-Ansari, while talking about the period of pause in revelation, reporting the speech of the Prophet. While I was walking, all of a sudden I heard a voice from the sky. I looked up and saw the same angel who had visited me at the cave of Hira sitting on a chair between the sky and the earth. I got afraid of him and came back home and said, wrap me in blankets. And then Allah revealed the following holy verses of Quran, O you, that is, Muhammad, wrapped up in garments. Arise and warn the people against Allah's punishment. Up to and desert the idols. Surah 74, Ayat 1-5. After this, the revelation started coming strongly, frequently, and regularly. Hadith 5. Narrated Sa'id bin Jubayr. Ibn Abbas, in the explanation of the statement of Allah, "Move not your tongue concerning the Quran, to make haste therewith." Surah 75, Ayah 16, said, "Allah's Messenger, peace and blessings be upon him, used to bear the revelation with great trouble and used to move his lips, quickly, with the inspiration." Ibn Abbas moved his lips saying, "I am moving my lips in front of you as Allah's Messenger, peace and blessings be upon him, used to move his." Sa'id moved his lips saying, "I am moving my lips, as I saw Ibn Abbas moving his." Ibn Abbas added, "So Allah revealed, 'Move not your tongue concerning the Quran, to make haste therewith. It is for us to collect it and to give you, O Muhammad, the ability to recite it, the Quran, Surah 75, Ayat 16-17, which means that Allah will make him, the Prophet, remember the portion of the Quran which was revealed at that time by heart and recite it. The statement of Allah, 'And when we have recited it to you, O Muhammad, through Gabriel, then you follow its Quran, recital, Surah 75, Ayah 18, means, listen to it and be silent. Then it is for us, Allah, to make it clear to you, Surah 75, Ayah 19, means, then it is, for Allah, to make you recite it, and its meaning will be clear by itself through your tongue. Afterwards, Allah's Messenger, peace and blessings be upon him, used to listen to Gabriel whenever he came, and after his departure he used to recite it as Gabriel had recited it." Hadith 6. Narrated Ibn Abbas. Allah's Messenger, peace and blessings be upon him, was the most generous of all the people, and he used to reach the peak in generosity in the month of Ramadan when Gabriel met him. Gabriel used to meet him every night of Ramadan to teach him the Quran. Allah's Messenger, peace and blessings be upon him, was the most generous person, even more generous than the strong uncontrollable wind, in readiness and haste to do charitable deeds.

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1: Hadith 14. On the authority of Abu Huraira, may Allah be pleased with him, from the Prophet, may the blessings and peace of Allah be upon him, who said, Allah, glorified and exalted be He, has supernumerary angels who rove about seeking out gatherings in which Allah's name is being invoked. They sit with them and fold their wings round each other, filling that which is between them and between the lowest heaven. When the people in the gathering depart, the angels ascend and rise up to heaven. He said, Then Allah, mighty and sublime be He, asks them, though He is the most knowing about them, From where have you come? And they say, We have come from some servants of yours on earth. They were glorifying you, exalting you, witnessing that there is no God but you, praising you, and asking favors of you. He says, And what do they ask of me? They say, They ask of you your paradise. He says, And have they seen my paradise? They say, No, O Lord. He says, And how would it be were they to have seen my paradise? They say, And they ask protection of you. He says, From what do they ask protection of me? They say, From your hellfire, O Lord. He says, And have they seen my hellfire? They say, No. He says, And how would it be were they to have seen my hellfire? They say, And they ask for your forgiveness. He said, Then he says, I have forgiven them, and I have bestowed upon them what they have asked for, and I have granted them sanctuary from that which they ask protection. He said, They say, O Lord, among them is so-and-so, a much sinning servant who was merely passing by and sat down with them. He said, And he says, And to him too I have given forgiveness. He who sits with such people shall not suffer.
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11: Assalamu alaikum. It's now time for the beautiful recitation of the Holy Quran with English translation by Sheikh Abdul Rahman As-Sudais and Sheikh Saud

And let not those who hoard up that which Allah hath bestowed upon them of His bounty think that it is better for them. Nay, it is worse for them. That which they hoard will be their collar on the day of resurrection. Allah's is the heritage of the heavens and the earth, and Allah is informed of what ye do.

0: Verily Allah heard the saying of those who said, when asked for contributions to the war, Allah forsooth is poor and we are rich. We shall record their saying with their slaying of the prophets wrongfully, and we shall say, taste ye the punishment of burning.
1: ذلك بما قدمت أيديكم وأن الله ليس بظلام للعبيد.
0: This is on account of that which your own hands have sent before you to the judgment. Allah is no oppressor of his bondmen.

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1: The same are those who say, Lo, Allah hath charged us that we believe not in any messenger until he bring us an offering, which fire from heaven shall devour. Say unto them, O Muhammad, messengers came unto you before me with miracles and with that very miracle which ye describe. Why then did you slay them? Answer that if ye are truthful.
0: فَإِن كَذَّبُوكَ فَقَدْ كُذِّبَ رُسُلٌ مِّن قَبْلِكَ جَاءُوا بِالْبَيِّنَاتِ وَالزُّبُرِ وَالْكِتَابِ الْمُنِيرِ.
1: And if they deny thee, even so did they deny messengers who were before thee, who came with miracles and with the Psalms and with the scripture giving light.

Every soul will taste of death, and ye will be paid on the day of resurrection only that which ye have fairly earned. Whoso is removed from the fire and is made to enter paradise, he indeed is triumphant. The life of this world is but comfort of illusion.

Assuredly, ye will be tried in your property and in your persons, and ye will hear much wrong from those who were given the scripture before you, and from the idolaters. But if ye persevere and ward off evil, then that is of the steadfast heart of things.

0: And remember when Allah laid a charge on those who had received the scripture, He said, Ye are to expound it to mankind and not to hide it. But they flung it behind their backs and bought thereby a little gain. Verily, evil is that which they have gained thereby.
1: لا تحسبن الذين يفرحون بما أتوا ويحبون أن يحمدوا بما لم يفعلوا

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A painful doom is theirs.

0: And to Allah belongeth the sovereignty of the heavens and the earth. Allah is able to do all things.
1: Inna fi khalqi as-samawati wal-ardi wa ikhtilafi al-layli wan-nahari la-ayatin li-ulil albab.
0: Lo, in the creation of the heavens and the earth, and in the difference of night and day, are tokens of His sovereignty for men of understanding.
1: الذين يذكرون الله قياما وقعودا وعلى جنوبهم ويتفكرون

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1: 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Glory be to Thee. Preserve us from doom of fire.
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1: Our Lord, whom Thou causest to enter the fire, him indeed Thou hast confounded. For evildoers, there'll be no helpers.
0: رَبَّنَا

Lord, lo, we have heard a crier calling unto faith. 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So we believed. Our Lord, therefore forgive us our sins, and remit from us our evil deeds, and make us die the death of the righteous.

Our Lord, and give us that which Thou hast promised to us by Thy messengers. Confound us not upon the day of resurrection. Lo, Thou breakest not the tryst.

0: And their Lord hath heard them, and he saith, Lo, I suffer not the work of any worker, male or female, to be lost. Ye proceed one from another. So those who fled and were driven forth from their homes and suffered damage for my cause and fought and were slain, verily I shall remit their evil deeds from them, and verily I shall bring them into gardens underneath which rivers flow, a reward from Allah, and with Allah is the fairest of rewards.
1: لا يغرنك تقلب الذين كفروا في البلاد.
0: Let not the vicissitude of the success of those who disbelieve in the land deceive thee, O Muhammad.
1: متاع قليل ثم مأواهم جهنم وبئس المهاد.
0: It is but a brief comfort, and afterwards their habitation will be hell, an ill abode.
1: لكن

But those who keep their duty to their Lord, for them are gardens underneath which rivers flow, wherein they will be safe forever. A gift welcome from their Lord. That which Allah hath in store is better for the righteous.

And lo, of the people of the scripture, there are some who believe in Allah and that which is revealed unto you and that which was revealed unto them, humbling themselves before Allah. They purchase not a trifling gain at the price of the revelations of Allah. Verily, their reward is with their Lord, and lo, Allah is swift to take account. Yeah.

0: O ye who believe, endure, outdo all others in endurance, be ready, and observe your duty to Allah in order that ye may succeed.
1: Bismillahirrahmanirrahim.
0: In the name of Allah, the Beneficent, the Merciful.
1: Yeah.

0: O mankind, be careful of your duty to your Lord, who created you from a single soul, and from it created its mate, and from them twain hath spread abroad a multitude of men and women. Be careful of your duty toward Allah, in whom ye claim your rights of one another, and toward the wombs that bore you. Lo, Allah hath been a watcher over you.
1: وآتوا اليتامى أموالهم ولا تتبدلوا الخبيث بالطيب ولا تأكلوا أموالهم إلى أموالكم إنه كان حوبا كبيرا.
0: Give unto orphans their wealth, exchange not the good for the bad in your management thereof, nor absorb their wealth into your own wealth. Lo, that would be a great sin.

And if you fear that ye will not deal fairly by the orphans, marry of the women who seem good to you, two or three or four. And if ye fear that ye cannot do justice to so many, then one only, or the captives that your right hands possess. Thus it is more likely that ye will not do injustice.

And give unto the women whom ye marry free gift of their marriage portions. But if they of their own accord remit unto you a part thereof, then ye are welcome to absorb it in your wealth.

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1: 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Then if you find them of sound judgment, deliver over unto them their fortune, and devour it not by squandering and in haste, lest they should grow up. Whoso of the guardians is rich, let him abstain generously from taking of the property of orphans. And whoso is poor, let him take thereof in reason for his guardianship. And when you deliver up their fortune unto orphans, have the transaction witnessed in their presence. Allah sufficeth as a reckoner.

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And let those fear in their behavior toward orphans, who, if they left behind them weak offspring, would be afraid for them. So let them mind their duty to Allah and speak justly. Lo, those who devour the wealth of orphans wrongfully, they do but swallow fire into their bellies, and they will be exposed to burning flame.

Allah charges you concerning the provisions for your children, to the male the equivalent of the portion of two females, and if there be women more than two, then theirs is two-thirds of the inheritance, and if there be one only, then the half, and to his parents a sixth of the inheritance, if he have a son. And if he have no son, and his parents are his heirs, then to his mother appertaineth the third, and if he have brethren, then to his mother appertaineth the sixth, after any legacy he may have bequeathed or debt hath been paid. Your parents or your children, ye know not which of them is nearer unto you in usefulness. It is an injunction from Allah. Lo, Allah is knower, wise.

0: حليم.
1: And unto you belongeth a half of that which your wives leave, if they have no child. But if they have a child, then unto you the fourth of that which they leave, after any legacy they may have bequeathed, or debt they may have contracted, hath been paid. And unto them belongeth the fourth of that which ye leave, if ye have no child. But if ye have a child, then the eighth of that which ye leave, after any legacy ye may have bequeathed, or debt ye may have contracted, hath been paid. And if a man or a woman have a distant heir, having left neither parent nor child, and he or she have a brother or a sister, only on the mother's side, then to each of them twain, the brother and the sister, the sixth, and if they be more than two, then they shall be sharers in the third, after any legacy that may have been bequeathed or debt contracted, not injuring the heirs by willing away more than a third of the heritage hath been paid. A commandment from Allah. Allah is knower, indulgent.

0: وَذَٰلِكَ الْفَوْزُ الْعَظِيمُ.
1: These are the limits imposed by Allah. Whoso obeyeth Allah and His Messenger, He will make him enter gardens underneath which rivers flow, where such will dwell forever. That will be the great success.

0: And whoso disobeyeth Allah and His Messenger and transgresseth His limits, He will make him enter fire, where such will dwell forever. His will be a shameful doom.
1: واللاتي يأتين الفاحشة من نسائكم فاستشهدوا

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1: As for those of your women who are guilty of lewdness, call to witness four of you against them. And if they testify to the truth of the allegation, then confine them to the houses until death take them, or until Allah appoint for them a way through new legislation.

0: رَحِيمًا
1: And as for the two of you who are guilty thereof, punish them both. And if they repent and improve, then let them be. Lo, Allah is relenting, merciful.

Forgiveness is only incumbent on Allah toward those who do evil in ignorance and then turn quickly in repentance to Allah. These are they toward whom Allah relenteth. Allah is ever knower, wise.

0: The forgiveness is not for those who do ill deeds until when death attendeth upon one of them. He saith, Lo, I repent now, nor yet for those who die while they are disbelievers. For such we have prepared a painful doom.
1: You were listening to the beautiful recitation of the Holy Quran with English translation by Sheikh Abdul Rahman As-Sudais and Sheikh Saud Ash-Shurain.
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1: Assalamu alaikum. It's now time for the beautiful recitation of the Holy Quran with English translation by Sheikh Abdul Rahman As-Sudais and Sheikh Saud

O ye who believe, it is not lawful for you forcibly to inherit the women of your deceased kinsmen, nor that ye should put constraint upon them, that ye may take away a part of that which ye have given them, unless they be guilty of flagrant lewdness. But consort with them in kindness, for if ye hate them, it may happen that ye hate a thing wherein Allah hath placed much good.

0: شيئا أتأخذونه بهتانا وإثما مبينا.
1: And if you wish to exchange one wife for another, and ye have given unto one of them a sum of money, however great, take nothing from it. Would ye take it by the way of calumny and open wrong?
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1: How can you take it back after one of you hath gone in unto the other, and they have taken a strong pledge from you?

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Lo, it was ever lewdness, an abomination, and an evil way.

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1: Forbidden unto you are your mothers and your daughters and your sisters and your father's sisters and your mother's sisters and your brother's daughters and your sister's daughters and your foster mothers and your foster sisters and your mothers-in-law and your stepdaughters who are under your protection, born of your women unto whom you have gone in. But if you have not gone in unto them, then it is no sin for you to marry their daughters, and the wives of your sons who spring from your own loins. And it is forbidden unto you that ye should have two sisters together, except what hath already happened of that nature in the past. Lo, Allah is ever forgiving, merciful.

And all married women are forbidden unto you save those captives whom your right hands possess. It is a decree of Allah for you. Lawful unto you are all beyond those mentioned, so that ye seek them with your wealth in honest wedlock, not debauchery. And those of whom ye seek content by marrying them, give unto them their portions as a duty. And there's no sin for you in what ye do by mutual agreement after the duty hath been done. Lo, Allah is ever knower, wise.

0: ذلك لمن خشي العنة منكم وأن تصبروا خير لكم والله غفور رحيم.
1: And whoso is not able to afford to marry free believing women, let them marry from the believing maids whom your right hands possess. Allah knoweth best concerning your faith. Ye proceed one from another, so wed them by permission of their folk, and give unto them their portions in kindness, they being honest, not debauched, nor of loose conduct. And if when they are honorably married, they commit lewdness, they shall incur the half of the punishment prescribed for free women in that case. This is for him among you who feareth to commit sin, but to have patience would be better for you. Allah is forgiving, merciful.

And Allah would turn to you in mercy, but those who follow vain desires would have you go tremendously astray. Allah would make the burden light for you, for man was created weak.

0: O ye who believe, squander not your wealth among yourselves in vanity, except it be a trade by mutual consent, and kill not one another. Lo, Allah is ever merciful unto you.
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0: And whoso doeth that through aggression and injustice, we shall cast him into fire, and that is ever easy for Allah.

And covet not the thing in which Allah hath made some of you excel others, unto men a fortune from that which they have earned, and unto women a fortune from that which they have earned. Envy not one another, but ask Allah of His bounty. Lo, Allah is ever knower of all things.

And unto each we have appointed heirs of that which parents and their kindred leave. And as for those with whom your right hands have made a covenant, give them their due. Lo, Allah is ever witness over all things.

Men are in charge of women because Allah hath made the one of them to excel the other, and because they spend of their property for the support of women. So good women are the obedient, guarding in secret that which Allah hath guarded. As for those from whom you fear rebellion, admonish them and banish them to beds apart and scourge them. Then if they obey you, seek not a way against them. Lo, Allah is ever high, exalted, great.

And if ye fear a breach between them twain, the man and wife, appoint an arbiter from his folk and an arbiter from her folk. If they desire amendment, Allah will make them of one mind. Lo, Allah is ever knower, aware.

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Show kindness unto parents and unto near kindred and orphans and the needy and unto the neighbor who is of kin unto you and the neighbor who is not of kin and the fellow traveler and the wayfarer and the slaves whom your right hands possess. Lo, Allah loveth not such as are proud and boastful.

who hoard their wealth and enjoin avarice on others and hide that which Allah hath bestowed upon them of His bounty. For disbelievers, we prepare a shameful doom.

And also those who spend their wealth in order to be seen of men and believe not in Allah nor the last day. Whoso taketh Satan for a comrade, a bad comrade hath he.

What have they to fear if they believe in Allah and the Last Day and spend aright that which Allah hath bestowed upon them when Allah is ever aware of them and all they do?

0: Lo, Allah wrongeth not even of the weight of an ant, and if there's a good deed, He will double it and will give the doer from His presence an immense reward.
1: فَكَيْفَ إِذَا جِئْنَا مِنْ كُلِّ أُمَّةٍ بِشَهِيدٍ وَجِئْنَا بِكَ عَلَى هَؤُلَاءِ شَهِيدًا
0: But how will it be with them when we bring of every people a witness, and we bring thee, O Muhammad, a witness against these?

0: O ye who believe, draw not near unto prayer when ye are drunken, till ye know that which ye utter, nor when ye are polluted, save when journeying upon the road, till ye have bathed. And if ye be ill or on a journey, or one of you cometh from the closet, or ye have touched women, and ye find not water, then go to high clean soil, and rub your faces and your hands therewith. Lo, Allah is benign, forgiving.
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0: Seest thou not those unto whom a portion of the scripture hath been given, how they purchase error and seek to make you Muslims err from the right way?
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0: Allah knoweth best who are your enemies. Allah is sufficient as a friend, and Allah is sufficient as a helper.

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The commandment of Allah is always executed.

0: Lo, Allah forgiveth not that a partner should be ascribed unto him. He forgiveth all save that to whom he will. Whoso ascribeth partners to Allah, he hath indeed invented a tremendous sin.
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0: Hast thou not seen those who praise themselves for purity? Nay, Allah purifieth whom He will, and they will not be wronged even the hair upon a date stone.
1: انظر كيف يفترون على الله الكذب وكفى به إثما مبينا
0: See how they invent lies about Allah? That of itself is flagrant sin.

0: Hast thou not seen those unto whom a portion of the scripture hath been given, how they believe in idols and false deities, and how they say of those idolaters who disbelieve, these are more rightly guided than those who believe.
1: أولئك الذين لعنهم الله ومن يلعن الله فلن تجد له نصيرا.
0: Those are they whom Allah hath cursed, and he whom Allah hath cursed, thou, O Muhammad, wilt find for him no helper.
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0: Or have they even a share in the sovereignty? Then in that case, they would not give mankind even the speck on a date stone.

0: Or are they jealous of mankind because of that which Allah of His bounty hath bestowed upon them? For we bestowed upon the house of Abraham of old the scripture and wisdom, and we bestowed on them a mighty kingdom.
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0: And of them were some who believed therein, and of them were some who disbelieved therein. Hell is sufficient for their burning.

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As often as their skins are consumed, we shall exchange them for fresh skins, that they may taste the torment. Lo, Allah is ever mighty, wise.

0: And as for those who believe and do good works, we shall make them enter gardens underneath which rivers flow, to dwell therein forever. There for them are pure companions, and we shall make them enter plenteous shade.
1: إِنَّ اللَّهَ يَأْمُرُكُمْ أَن تُؤَدُّوا الْأَمَانَاتِ إِلَىٰ أَهْلِهَا وَإِذَا حَكَمْتُم بَيْنَ النَّاسِ أَن تَحْكُمُوا بِالْعَدْلِ إِنَّ اللَّهَ نِعِمَّا يَعِظُكُم بِهِ إِنَّ اللَّهَ كَانَ سَمِيعًا بَصِيرًا.
0: Lo, Allah commandeth you that ye restore deposits to their owners, and if you judge

O ye who believe, obey Allah, and obey the Messenger and those of you who are in authority. And if ye have a dispute concerning any matter, refer it to Allah and the Messenger, if ye are in truth believers in Allah and the Last Day. That is better and more seemly in the end.

0: Hast thou not seen those who pretend that they believe in that which is revealed unto thee and that which was revealed before thee, how they would go for judgment in their disputes to false deities when they have been ordered to abjure them? Satan would mislead them far astray.
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0: And when it is said unto them, Come unto that which Allah hath revealed and unto the Messenger, thou seest the hypocrites turn from thee with aversion.

How would it be if a misfortune smote them because of that which their own hands have sent before them? Then would they come unto thee, swearing by Allah, that they were seeking naught but harmony and kindness.

0: Those are they, the secrets of whose hearts Allah knoweth. So oppose them and admonish them and address them in plain terms about their souls.
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We are now going to play the morning Adhkar. Adhkar is the remembrance of Allah subhanahu wa ta'ala. It was part of the daily routine of the Prophet Muhammad, peace be upon him, to recite Adhkar in the morning. Allah also says in the Quran,

0: O you who believe, remember Allah with much remembrance, and glorify His praises, morning and evening. Surah Al-Ahzab 33, ayahs 41 to 42. It is also said in the Quran,
1: أصبر.

And glorify the praises of your Lord before the rising of the sun and before its setting. Surah Qaf 50, Ayah 39. Reciting Adhkar and remembering Allah is one of the most effective ways to defeat shaitan. It is also an effective way to strengthen your iman. The morning Adhkar will be playing every day. Please stay tuned to obtain the reward and story it is the Prophet did.

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Assalamu alaikum. You are listening to Inspire FM on 105.1 FM. You have been listening to the morning adhkar. Adhkar is the remembrance of Allah subhanahu wa ta'ala. It was part of the daily routine of the Prophet Muhammad, peace be upon him, to recite adhkar in the morning. Allah also says in the Quran,

O you who believe, remember Allah with much remembrance, and glorify His praises, morning and evening. Surah Al-Ahzab 33, Ayahs 41-42. It is also said in the Quran.

0: And glorify the praises of your Lord before the rising of the sun and before its setting. Surah Qaf 50, Ayah 39. Reciting Adhkar and remembering Allah is one of the most effective ways to defeat Shaitan. It is also an effective way to strengthen your Iman. The morning Adhkar will be playing every day. Please tune in.
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10: The Messenger sallallahu alayhi wasallam said, when a believer does the wudu, what happens? You begin to wash your face in wudu. He said every one of the sins that you'd committed with your eyes will fall out with the water until the very last drop. And therefore when you move on to your arms and you wash them, every sin that you had committed with your hands, they fall off with the water until the last drop of water. And then when you wash your feet, every sin you'd committed with your feet, places you'd walk towards, they fall out, they come out with the water or until the last drop of water. The hadith says, till you come out of your wudu completely cleansed from all sin. When you therefore turn on the tap and you begin your wudu, bring all of your sins to the table. Picture them all. Don't leave any behind. And as you carry out your wudu, feel the sins emerging even from beneath your nails, as some of the narrations suggest. Subhanallah.
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0: 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We are now going to play the morning Adhkar. Adhkar is the remembrance of Allah subhanahu wa ta'ala. It was part of the daily routine of the Prophet Muhammad, peace be upon him, to recite Adhkar in the morning. Allah also says in the Quran,
1: Bismillah.

O you who believe, remember Allah with much remembrance, and glorify His praises, morning and evening. Surah Al-Ahzab 33, Ayahs 41-42. It is also said in the Quran,

And glorify the praises of your Lord before the rising of the sun and before its setting. Surah Qaf 50, Ayah 39. Reciting Adhkar and remembering Allah is one of the most effective ways to defeat Shaitan. It is also an effective way to strengthen your Iman. The morning Adhkar will be playing every day. Please stay tuned to obtain the reward and story of the Prophet.

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2: 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You have been listening to the Morning Adhkar. Adhkar is the remembrance of Allah subhanahu wa ta'ala. It was part of the daily routine of the Prophet Muhammad, peace be upon him, to recite Adhkar in the morning. Allah also says in the Quran,

O you who believe, remember Allah with much remembrance, and glorify His praises, morning and evening. Surah Al-Ahzab 33, Ayahs 41-42. It is also said in the Quran,

0: And glorify the praises of your Lord before the rising of the sun and before its setting. Surah Qaf 50, Ayah 39. Reciting Adhkar and remembering Allah is one of the most effective ways to defeat shaitan. It is also an effective way to strengthen your iman. The morning Adhkar will be playing every day. Please tune in tomorrow.
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5: It is said, according to sound narrations, that the hands of Muhammad, upon whom be peace, were soft over the heads of children. The Prophet's hands worked in the struggle for peace, built places of prayer, held the sword of battle, and grasped the hands of enemies with honor and goodwill in treaties of peace. The Prophet's hands dug the earth to bury the dead, and dug the earth to protect the living. His palms, smooth as silk, rejected the bribe of sun and moon, remaining free and open to carry loads for neighbors, comfort his family, caress his wife, and jestfully covered the eyes of his companion in a moment of marketplace merriment. The Prophet's hands were real. The Prophet's example was true. The Prophet's hands are gone. The Prophet's example lives on.
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3: Assalamu alaikum. Thank you for joining me once again in our mini-series where we're talking about Surah Al-Hujurat and in those beautiful verses about a Muslim's character. Without them, you cannot develop yourself. And we've reached the part where Allah says, get ready for it, this one's a little bit tough to talk about. وَلَا تَجَسَّسُوا وَلَا تَجَسَّسُوا. Do not spy. What's very interesting about quoting that verse is that Allah did not specify anything more than just saying, do not spy. It's a very general statement. Don't spy on anyone. Just don't spy. No ands, ifs, or buts. Spying in Islam is one of those terrible sins which all the scholars agree you shouldn't do. In fact, spying is what can cause mental illnesses in people, cause them paranoia, obsessiveness, and can destroy families. I've heard of a lot of families spying on one another until it's become a chronic type of illness against one another where nobody trusts anyone else. Spying only leads to terrible outcomes. When Allah subhanahu wa ta'ala says, وَلَا تَجَسَّسُوا, do not spy, obviously He's the one who created us and knows the ramifications of things. The Prophet, peace be upon him, I was actually reading this beautiful hadith, and I'll share it with you. He says, O people who have professed belief verbally with their tongues, but faith has not yet entered your heart, do not pry into the affairs of the Muslims, or anyone else for that matter. For he who will pry into the affairs of the Muslims, Allah will pry into his affairs. And he whom Allah follows inquisitively is disgraced by him in his own house. The hadith is by Abu Dawood. Now I added that little bit about anyone for that matter, because it's a very bad habit. Don't pry on anybody. But at the time, the Prophet, peace be upon him, was talking to the Muslims, of course, and it was a Muslim community. Living around anybody, even non-Muslims, prying is a disease. I came across another amazing hadith I also want to share with you, and that the Prophet, peace be upon him, also said, if you start prying into the secret affairs of the people, you will pervert them, or at least drive them very near perversion. And the hadith is in Abu Dawood, means you take people out of the fold of goodness. Yet another hadith says, when you happen to form an evil opinion about somebody, do not pry about it. And this one really hit me hard. The Prophet, peace be upon him, said, the one who saw a secret affair of somebody and then concealed it is as though he saved a girl who had been buried alive. The hadith is authentic. In those days, they used to bury girls alive. Some of them buried little boys of fear of disgrace, they said, until Islam came in and said, the baby girl shall be questioned on a day of judgment for what crime was she killed. Can you imagine how the Prophet, peace be upon him, is equating concealing other people's private affairs to saving a girl from being buried alive? That means abstaining from prying on people's secret affairs is a tremendous reward in the community for yourself, for your family, and your hereafter, like saving a life. Because spying does lead to murder. Spying leads to death. Spying has led to what we call honor killings, although Islam does not believe in honor killings at all. Islam does not teach that. Spying has led to divorces. Spying has led to families breaking apart, children running away. Spying has led to cousins and relatives being split apart. Spying leads neighbors to not trust one another and build high walls and great security because they live in fear. Spying is terrible and horrible. But I can hear a lot of us are saying, well, hold on a minute, sometimes we do need to spy. Isn't there a situation where we spy? Islam allows it, where we're not sinned? Islam is a practical religion, but you've got to be very careful in doing that. You're treading on very thin ice. So only in very, very, very rare circumstances, a person can spy, but only when the benefit outweighs the harm and the benefit is very worthy and you're obliged. An example of that is, say, you know someone who is factually and really about to seriously harm someone else. And there's a life at stake, there's families at stake, there's property at stake, there's serious harm at stake. And the only way to go about it is to spy on that person. But why are you spying? In order to stop them. So spying is in order only when it's halal, only to save lives or to protect other people when there's no other way. The second way the scholars spoke about, and I think it's Imam an-Nawawi who spoke about it, and al-Mawardi, many scholars of the past, they said that when you have a well-founded and factual reason with evidence that you have a real reason to suspect someone near to you, and there's going to be some harm happening, such as infidelity, such as cheating on one another, then you can spy if it means that it's going to stop it and save a marriage, save a family, save people from all sorts of harm. And if that's the only way, then do it. However, great experts have told us that even spying on your, say, husband's phone or your wife's phone, for example, or their secret technology is not advisable at all, even if you can justify it. And the reasons they said is a person can hide that information, a person can use another device, and sometimes the shaitan may come to us and make us suspect someone on unreasonable grounds. We spy on their devices and find nothing. And then if we're caught, it could create a problem with the trust between the husband and wife, between parents and children, and so on. So it's always advisable that spying should not be the resort, and it should be the absolute last resort, and only if it is a serious matter and it most likely will save a terrible outcome. Did you know that even with parents and their children, parents are forbidden from spying on their children? If a child has a private room, you should knock. But you're probably asking at what age? Well, children who have reached puberty already, teenagers, adult children. Of course, it's common sense that when your child is really small and depending on you and don't know any better, you're permitted to spy, but we don't really call it spying. We just call caring and watching out for them, such as to look at their devices, their iPad, or who they're talking to, because they're at risk of harm and they don't know any better and they don't know how to defend themselves. That's okay and that's fine. What we're talking about is when your children reach puberty, then you've got to give them some space. You've got to respect their privacy. You might say, well, what if they're up to something? How am I going to save them? You'll never save them and protect them through spying. The only way that you'll protect them is through communication. Even between husband and wife, if you suspect each other, then communicate. That is the best thing. Another thing that we have to look at is that in Islam, spying is so bad that, believe it or not, there is a rule that if somebody peeks into someone else's house through a hole, for example, and in the Islamic law, that person's eye got poked out by the owner of the house, there is no ramification on the owner of the house. It's that serious. Why? Because the outcome and the consequence is much worse, spying on people's honor and spying on people's private affairs. So my brothers, so this verse again, وَلَا تَجَسَّسُ, is another way of a character of a believer and something that will save you from harm and can only be used in absolute serious circumstances. May Allah subhanahu wa ta'ala protect us all from harm and always assist us in guiding us to keeping our community, families and affairs together, and grant us the best in this world and in the next. Assalamu alaikum.

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1: Assalamu alaikum. My name is Abul Hussain.
2: 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I'm the interfaith coordinator for the Northampton Catholic Diocese.
3: 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I am from the Luton Baha'i Faith Community.
4: 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And I'm here today with Inspire FM 105.1. 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
9: Assalamu alaikum wa rahmatullah. 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That he who loves for the sake of Allah, hates for the sake of Allah, gives for the sake of Allah and denies for the sake of Allah, he has completed his iman.
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3: Remember, brothers and sisters, that Shaytan is very much invested in ruining the salah of a believer. In fact, he has an obsession with this, because he was one who was invited to pray to Allah in the beginning of time and he refused, and he regrets this. But arrogance is preventing him from apologizing, and he will not apologize. And so Jahannam will be his home, as Allah has told us. And that's why he is immensely bothered at those who stand up to Allah and do what he knows he should have done all those years ago, and that is bow and prostrate to Allah. His first line of attack on you and I is to convince us that there is no need to pray. Salah is futile. So you know many people from your family perhaps, or your friends, may Allah protect them and guide us all, who don't pray. Shaytan has successfully convinced them that salah is futile. There's no need for it. If, however, he fails in this endeavor and you crush those whisperings and you get into your salah, he doesn't give up. He goes for the second best line of attack, which is what? Delay your salah. And that is why a lot of people, they don't remember the last time they prayed Fajr when it was still dark outside. If and when they pray it, it's only when the sun is halfway up the sky. La hawla wa la quwwata illa billah. He will say, delay it, snooze it. It's okay, you have time, combine it. If, however, you pray your salah on time, he will go for his third line of attack. He doesn't give up. And that is what? Al-waswasa. To whisper. He will stand next to you and he will remind you of things that you had completely forgotten about. And you will find that your mind has become such a problem-solving brain in salah and remembering solutions to problems that have passed a long time ago. And you start recalling things that you had completely forgotten about. That is shaytan. If he cannot stop you from praying, he will minimally detract from the reward by distracting. And that is why Imam Ibn Qayyim rahimahullah, he said in his book Talbisu Iblis, he said, when a person stands up to pray before Allah subhanahu wa ta'ala, shaytan is overcome with a huge amount of jealousy, because you have just now stood in the greatest of all stations before Allah and the nearest that you can be before him. And this is the station that causes shaytan most pain and most anger. And so he endeavors to ruin your standing before Allah subhanahu wa ta'ala. It bothers him. It reminds him of a traumatic past. It reminds him of his fate and future. It reminds him of his arrogance. This is the most transformational act that a Muslim can do in his life, to say Allahu Akbar and stand in salah. And so jealousy overcomes him and he begins to try to remind you of things throughout the day to detract from your reward. And so you are to remember, my brother, my sister, that when you are now beginning your salah, imagine that your wage for that salah, figuratively speaking, has been placed in front of you. And you need to hold on for just 10 minutes or so during your salah. And if you manage to pray a salah with khushu', attentiveness and humility, you will pocket every penny of that wage. But be careful. You need to be on guard. You need to be vigilant, because there is a thief. Every time you get caught slipping, you get caught nodding off, you get caught looking around with your eyes or with your heart, shaytan has stolen some of that wage. And that is why by the time you finish your salah, some people will pocket the full wage, some people will pocket only half the wage, some people will come back with a third, a quarter, and some people will go with no reward of the salah. And that is why when Aisha radiallahu anha, she asked the Prophet sallallahu alayhi wasallam about al-intifat, looking around in salah, what did he say? Looking around in salah is theft, which shaytan steals from a person's salah. So where is your heart, and where are your eyes, and where is your focus on salah? That's why you begin your salah with A'udhu billahi min shaytan ar-rajim. Ya Rabbi, help me. Ya Rabbi, assist me. How many of us have walked away from our salah while shaytan, he is now walking away in a state of hysterical laughter because he knows what he has done to our salah. And that's the difference between praying with khushu' and praying without khushu'. I give you a benchmark. I give you a litmus test. A person who prays without khushu', he remembers in his or her salah the things that they had forgotten about before the salah. Whereas the one who prays with khushu', by the time they finish their prayer, they had forgotten about what they were doing before they started the salah. Allahu Akbar. And that is why Ibn al-Qayyim, he speaks about those who are affected so much with the whispering of shaitan and they don't fight him off and they don't think about أَعُوذُ بِاللَّهِ مِنَ الشَّيْطَانِ الرَّجِيمِ I seek refuge in Allah from shaitan. Ibn al-Qayyim, he said, this person comes into salah and then he walks out of the salah carrying the same sins, the same burdens, the same crimes that he had walked into salah with. None of them were lifted and removed through the salah. He said, the people who benefit from salah, the people who have their sins erased, the people who have the lifting of their burdens are ones who pray salah with khushu'. They carry out its rite and they offer Allah Almighty an attentive heart. These are the people who experience a khiffa, a lightness during their salah, and they experience the lifting of a burden when they finish their prayer. He said, till people will hope or till people will wish that they had not departed from their salah. Have you experienced that before? May Allah subhanahu wa ta'ala allow us to experience the essence of salah. This is why you begin your salah with A'udhu billahi min ash-shaytan ar-rajim. You're saying, Ya Rabbi, I can't do this on my own. Control him for me, O Allah. I can't. Assist me. Keep him at bay. And that's what you do. When there is someone that you can't handle for whatever deficiency or weakness you have, you go to the owner. You go to the very top. You say, please restrain them. I can't take them out myself. And this is the analogy given by Imam Ibn al-Jawzi. He said that one of our pious predecessors said to his student, what will you do in the situation where shaitan has beautified for you sins? You can't stop sinning. Whether it's things you're looking at, listening, touching, inhaling, smoking, buying, selling, whatever it may be. He said to his student, what do you do in a situation where shaitan keeps tempting you to sin? The student, he gave the answer that you and I would have given, which is fight shaitan away. He said, what if shaitan comes back a second time? He said, I'll fight him away. And what if he comes a third time? He said, I'll repel him, I'll push him away. He said, that's the long route. And then he asked him a question. He said that if you came across a herd of sheep and then the dog of the shepherd came running after you and started barking and prevented you from continuing your journey, what do you do? He said, I will try to repel the dog as much as I can. He said, this is the long way. He said to him, what you need to do is you need to go to the shepherd. You need to go to the owner of the dog and tell him to restrain his dog. That way you'll be able to pass. Do you see what he's saying? You've got to go right to the top. You've got to speak to the owner. Who's the owner? Of not just Iblis, all of creation, the angels, the jinn, the humans, the beasts, the creatures, the heavens and the earth. That is Allah, Malik, Rabbul Alameen. Go to the very top. Complain to him, Ya Rabb, help me restrain this creature from when I begin my salah until I complete it. That is what you are doing when you say, A'udhu billahi minashaytanir rajim. Feel the ubudiyya, experience your servitude to Allah and your poverty and your bankruptcy and your need to Him as you say, A'udhu. I can't, oh Allah, help me.
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Sorry for your messages guys. I pray you're well inshallah ta'ala and I pray you're in the best of health and the highest of iman. It is just gone 8 o'clock, 8.03 in fact, 8.03, and you would have heard our sponsor this morning as well, mashallah. Halima Limited, mashallah. Halima Limited, our official sponsor for the Rise and Shine show this week, inshallah ta'ala. So massive shout out to them, Jazakallah for the sponsor. And listeners, football, we're talking football. What a night of football. For those of you who've been watching it, for those of you who've been watching it, are probably asleep right now because it was some very late at night action. Brazil, Japan, of course, was the earlier game. And that was Brazil 1-2-1. Brazil 1-2-1. Germany, Paraguay. What a game. Germany, Paraguay. Paraguay winning 4-3 on penalties. Now, this is a game where you can, you have, you could say the underdogs, Paraguay, of course, being the weaker team from the two. And they played a very, very good technical game where all they did was they didn't attack at all. They defended. They got the goal against the run of play. And then they just again defended. They, of course, conceded that equalizer in the second half. But again, just defended and went and on and win on penalties. Paraguay win 4-3 on penalties. Absolutely amazing. That definitely goes to show that with discipline and with a game plan, you can win. And this morning, early this morning, we had Netherlands versus Morocco. Now, this is not a game I watched, to be honest, so I'm not sure what happened there. You've actually got Gakpo scoring on 72 minutes, and then you've got, is it Diop from Morocco, equalizing on the 91st minute, so equalizing in extra time. So full time, it finished 1-1, and Morocco win 3-2 on penalties. That's again another huge win for Gen. Well, you could consider a underdog team against the Netherlands. This evening we have got Ivory Coast versus Norway at 6 o'clock, and then France Sweden at 10 o'clock. So two games tonight as well. This tomorrow morning you'll have Mexico Ecuador, England Congo 5 o'clock, and Belgium Senegal 9 p.m. Those are the games tomorrow. Your thoughts on Netherlands Morocco, or of course the Paraguay game? If you watch, Germany are out. Can you believe that Germany are out of the World Cup? 0777948. Salam alaikum, you from Zakaria. Wa alaikum salam. Wa alaikum salam, Zakaria. I'm very well, alhamdulillah. Also, listeners, to remind you about the Color Run. Yes, indeed. The Color Run, of course. So we need to become the highest fundraisers. Now, yesterday I was told something else. We've got 65 runners. And yesterday I was thinking, yep, alhamdulillah, we've crossed £1,000 now. And we are going to be the highest fundraisers. Not necessarily, because £650 of that is for the 65 runners registration. So our runners registration of £10 registration is in there as well. So that doesn't count towards our fundraising. So if you take our 650 from 1,465, you're probably left with about £500, just about £500. So yeah, we've got about £500 in our fundraising. So we need to do our fundraising. We want to become the highest fundraisers. I believe the target is about £1,000. If we can get to 1,000, which means we need to get to 1,500. Not 1,500, we need to get to 1,600. About 1,600 we get to, we shall, of course, then be safe as the highest fundraiser. Do let me know your thoughts if you can help and donate. If you are already running or walking or whatever you're doing, if you're participating in the Color Run in the Inspire FM team, then use your link. Use the link that, of course, I've sent you to, of course, fundraise for yourself. Get that fundraising going, inshallah ta'ala. Create a small little fundraising page for yourself. And yeah, you don't have to create a fundraising page, sorry. Create a fundraising message for yourself. Use that same link and we push it out, inshallah. And what we can do is we will go through that link
to see who was the individual highest highest fundraiser as well, inshallah. We'll check who's the individual highest fundraiser, inshallah. It's 8:07. We're talking football, we're talking color run, we're talking whatever you want to talk about. Do let me know. Is the weather slightly better now, guys? Is it slightly better for you guys? 0777948122, 0777948122. Do let me know your thoughts.

La ilaha illallah, Allahu Allah. Hasbi Rabbi Jalala there for you guys with a little bit of Sami Yusuf, mashallah. Listeners, how are you doing this morning? I pray you are well. I pray you're in the best of health and the highest of iman, inshallah ta'ala. It's 8:12. Do let me know if you want to listen to a particular. Let's go to a little bit of a rude. This dunya breaks me. So listeners, what are we doing about this fundraising for the Color Run? Are you going to fundraise because you're taking part and you're going to start up your own little message and you're going to share around people? Or are you someone who has previously said they're not available to make it and you're going to just to donate? And you can donate a single donation of £20. £20 pays for a food pass that feeds a local family for 5 days, my dear sisters. As small as £20. A small £20 donation will feed a family for 5 days, inshallah ta'ala. So please consider giving £20 if you can. This is towards our Color Run this Saturday. This Saturday, even if you're not taking part, do come down. The weather's meant to be absolutely beautiful. Do come down and be part of the amazing Color Run, mashallah. It should be absolutely amazing, inshallah. So please do come down and support the Color Run. Excuse me, sorry about that. So please do come and support the amazing Color Run, mashallah, this Saturday. It's 8:13, listeners, 8:13. I was going to bring the riddle this morning, but I did yesterday and I didn't get much of a response. So to be honest, I think today we may as well just leave the riddle. I think all the young kiddies who, of course, like the riddle have either left because the exams are finished now, so they're not going to school in the morning, or because the weather's so nice, they're probably walking. And it seems like the only people that are listening now are the people that are going to work and who are not bothered about, well, actually, I say they're not bothered about the riddle. What's more important is that they're driving and they shouldn't be texting. So, alhamdulillah, they're probably just listening along, which is perfectly fine, inshallah. So, this dunya breaks me, 8:14, listeners. Even though you're driving, what you can do is after you've stopped somewhere safely, switch the engine off and the car is in, completely stopped mode. Well, if the engine's off, it should be stopped anyway. Then you can text and say, well, if you haven't got the link to donate, you can ask me for the link. I can send you the link. Although I have shared the link with everybody yesterday, so please do let me know if you would like to donate. Zakaria says, I'm still at home. What are you doing at home, Zakaria? It's 8:14. Surely you should be on the way to school, Zakaria. You are going to be late today. Although the roads are not too bad today, actually. The roads are pretty clear this morning. So, yeah, you may be okay. But you are really cutting it fine. It's almost 8:15 already, Zakaria. So let's get moving. We're talking football this morning. What are your thoughts around Germany? Germany are out of the World Cup. Your thoughts on that? Germany-Paraguay finished 1-1. And Paraguay won 4-3 on penalties. 4-3 on penalties. Your thoughts on that? That was definitely not expected. 0777948 or 2077948182282.

Yes, indeed. Ya Allah, don't let me go. And Ya Allah, when I'm tired, Ya Allah, help me. Help me, Ya Allah. Carry me when I'm tired, Ya Allah. And Ya Allah, when we are lost, Ya Allah, guide us. Guide us, Ya Allah. Always, always keep referring back to Allah, my dear sisters, because everything we need, everything that we need, however you say it, is from Allah, and ultimately we must always turn back to Allah subhanahu wa ta'ala. Listeners, I want to play a little bit of, I was thinking this morning regarding the football and the way the football's going this morning. I want to listen to a little bit of Takhya reminding us about the amazing World Cup, of course, from 2022, mashallah. So we're going to play a little bit of Takhya. Zakir says, nope, the gates open at 8:30, so I'm still good. Okay, mashallah. So hopefully you live quite close to the school. And he goes, I have to be school at 8:60. 8:60, I think that's, I think that you said 8:50. 8:60 is just another way of saying 9 o'clock, isn't it? 8:60, I should have never heard that before. Anyway, inshallah ta'ala, listeners, it's 8:20, it's not 8:60 right now. It's 8:20, do let me know how you're getting on this morning, 0777948182. It'd be nice to have at least even one person messaging in and saying that they would like to donate this morning, because we haven't had anybody talking about donations this morning. We're talking about the colour on this Saturday, people. We need you to, if you're running with us, because there's 65 of you who are, 65 people in the Inspire FM team, mashallah. So we already are the biggest team. Now we need to do the biggest fundraising. So we really need you to get behind us. So please do, of course, try and get behind the fundraising. If you're available, if you're actually taking part, use the link and actually create a message for yourself. I can share a message for you if you want, that you can actually change and share out there and encourage people to donate to your link, of course, because you are fundraising and you are running on Saturday. Or if you're not able to make it on Saturday, maybe you can make a small donation of £20, which can feed a family for a whole week, inshallah ta'ala. This is in particular for the summer holidays coming up, listeners, because when people are at home, they do tend to eat more. They eat more when they're at home. So it is a situation where we need to, of course, try our best to help everybody around us. And this is for local people in our town, inshallah ta'ala. So please try and help as much as you can. So listeners, you are listening to Inspire FM. It is the Rise and Shine show. It's Tuesday morning, Tuesday the 30th of June. We can also talk football if you want, inshallah ta'ala. We have got, the shock so far of the tournament, I could say, maybe even, where Germany-Paraguay last night finished 1-1, and Paraguay winning 4-3 on penalties. Salam, it's Aisha, have my sports day. Make dua, it goes well. May Allah protect my brother, Ameen, and the Muslim Ummah on these blessed days. Ameen, Ameen. Jazakallah for that sports day. I used to remember sports day. Used to be amazing, amazing sports day back, of course, many, many years ago. Hamza says, did Japan lose? They did, unfortunately. Japan lost 2-1 to Brazil. Japan lost 2-1 to Brazil there. So, yeah, so that was a bit of a, I wouldn't say a shock there, to be honest, but Japan have been playing really well. So I missed that game, actually. I didn't get to see it. I watched the Paraguay game against Germany, well, most of it. And, I got to run about extra time, and then it was a little late for me, unfortunately, so I didn't get to the penalties. Definitely did not watch the Morocco game. Morocco-Netherlands was that 2 a.m. or something like that? Morocco winning 3-2 on penalty. So imagine that, Hamza. Morocco-Netherlands. Netherlands have got a huge history of amazing football. And they lost to Morocco yesterday. So that again finished 1-1. And Morocco winning 3-2 on penalties. So two huge teams, of course, in Germany and Netherlands, both out of the World Cup. Hamza says they were 1-0 for a long time. They were, weren't they? Japan were 1-0 for a long time until Brazil came back and, of course, not only equalized, but won the game, inshallah. My dear brother Zia says, Assalamu alaikum, bro. How are you, Haji Mubarak? Zia bhai. Assalamu alaikum, Zia bhai. Thank you so much for your message. And may Allah bless you, inshallah ta'ala, bless your family, inshallah. It's lovely to hear from you, and jazakallah khair for your Hajj Mubarak message, mashallah. He says, see you sometimes, inshallah. Inshallah, I will try to pop around, Brother Zia. Definitely, I will try and pop around and say salam, inshallah. But lovely to hear from you. May Allah bless you. May Allah protect you and your family. May Allah keep you well always. Ameen.

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0: Assalamu alaikum, assalamu alaikum. Indeed, indeed. Welcome back to Inspire 105.1 FM. A massive shout out to Halima Travels. Halima Travels, mashallah, our official sponsors of the Rise and Shine show. And of course, yes, they are doing the, of course, Hajj and Umrah packages right now. So please do contact and reach out to them. And this is the other thing, I think sometimes just a reminder regarding Hajj, especially. Hajj doesn't mean you make the plans for Hajj in January, February. I'm not too sure if that by that time you can even make the plans, because by that time I think most of the packages will be sold out and probably be too late. You need to make those plans now. If you plan to go Hajj next year, those plans need to be made now. So if you are planning to book it with a particular company, or if you're planning to decide which package you want to go with, or how you want to go, or what you want to do, those decisions need to be made now, my dear and sister. So please, please do, of course, make your plans around Hajj. If you financially can afford Hajj, if you are physically well enough to go to Hajj, then my dear sisters, do it. Make Hajj a priority in your life. It's so important to make sure you do Hajj as soon as you can, inshallah. Listeners, a massive shout out to, of course, my dear brother Shaheen and my dear brother Zia, messaging us this morning, mashallah, as well as my dear brother Hamza and Kamran. As well as Zakaria, mashallah. So a few messages this morning coming in already. Let's quickly go to the Salah spot before we go to my brother Shaheen's Islamic fact of the day. This morning on this Tuesday morning, Tuesday the 30th of June, Salat al-Fajr 2:48, Sunrise 4:46, Zuhr 1:10, Asr 6:43, Maghrib 9:27, Isha is 10:46. Tomorrow, Fajr is 2:49, Sunrise 4:46, Zuhr 1:10, Asr 6:43, Maghrib 9:27, and Isha is 10:45 tomorrow. Going over to the BBC website, long-delayed defence spending plan with £5 billion for drones to be published. Early this month, the threat Treasury in the number 10 agreed a £13.5 billion increase in defence funding, well short of the £28 billion the Ministry of Defence wanted. Chris Mason Burnham reveals on public stage but has little time to hammer ideas into shape. Maternity care system in England not fit for the now and not fit for the future, says review chair. World Cup, Germany, Netherlands and Japan out as Paraguay, Morocco and Brazil progress. Again, there's an update on that on the BBC website. Refugees will be told to repay around £10,000 under new asylum rules. Again, the article is on the BBC website. Going over to the Al Jazeera website. Iran says officials going to Doha to seek frozen funds, not talks with US. Vance versus Rubio as Team Trump divided on Iran and Lebanon. Germany and US top diplomats hold talks on Iran MOU. Oman says responsibility for removes demining primarily rests with Iran. What is Iran looking for in an upcoming talks with the US? So there's an article on that. Social media, calculate how much of your life is spent on social media. There's a calculator there and a bit of an explanation, an article on the Al Jazeera website. Football-wise, yesterday, as already said, we had the World Cup shock yesterday. Firstly, Brazil beating Japan, which was expected. Germany, Paraguay finished 1-1. Paraguay winning 4-3 on penalties. And then earlier on this morning, Netherlands, Morocco finishing 1-1. And we had Morocco winning 3-2 on penalties. Not too much of a shock for me, to be honest. Morocco have been playing amazing, so not too much of a shock, although Netherlands has got an amazing team. But Germany out in the last 32, that's a shock. Especially if you saw the match. If you watched the match, Germany outplayed them. But Paraguay came with a plan. They came with a plan and they were very, very disciplined. Very disciplined. So amazing, amazing. Shout out to Paraguay there. 4-3 on penalties. So Paraguay proceed. And then we have, on this side, we have Morocco and Netherlands. And Morocco proceeds. Today we have Ivory Coast versus Norway at 6 o'clock. France, Sweden at 10 p.m. Asalaamu Alaikum. We've got Asalaamu Alaikum from Rahim Haji Saab. Wa Alaikum Salaam Rahim Saab. 7 years ago today, something beautiful happened. Allah subhanahu wa ta'ala blessed me with a baby girl and Ayad came to my life. Happy birthday, my princess. May Allah guide you in the straight path. Oh, Ameen. Subhanallah, mashallah. What a beautiful message. For that, I think we deserve to play a little beautiful nasheed, actually. I was looking for this one. I can't find it now. Knowing my luck, Raheem, you probably won't be able to find it, but I shall try. But what a beautiful message for your beautiful girl, Ayat, mashallah. May Allah bless her. May Allah protect her. May Allah make keep her as the coolness of your eyes always, inshallah ta'ala. And may Allah subhanahu wa ta'ala bless you as well, my dear brother. Jazakallah for your message. Love to hear from you. And letter to my daughter is actually what I'm looking for, my dear brother Raheem. But here we go. We found it. MashaAllah. Just your luck, brother Raheem. We have just found it, inshallah. So I'll go to letter to my daughter. This is my dear brother Raheem's letter to his daughter.
1: To my little baby girl, Sakina, I want to tell you so many things. See, Bubba has lived a long life and experienced so many things. So I pray that you will learn from my mistakes and benefit from what I've seen, in hopes that you will become much better than everything that I have been. Oh, my dear child, know that there is only one God, and that He, Subhanahu wa ta'ala, is most worthy of all your love. He created everything and has knowledge of all things, so never assign for Him a partner and be dutiful to Him. And know that when you sin, you must return to Him, and remember, by holding on to the rope of your Lord, it will only lead you into Jannah, a place of every pleasure where you shall remain and stay forever in the company of the best people scales have ever measured. Oh, my dear child, know that Allah has rights upon you and I. Firstly, that you establish your salah and never let it go until you die. So pray every prayer like it's your last chance to say goodbye, and never be shy to raise your hands and call Him up on speed dial. Oh, my baby girl, you are more beautiful than you will ever know. And you don't need anyone to tell you that, because your Lord, He made you so. So respect this very gift that Allah, He has bestowed, and don't expose what He enclosed except to those who He has chose. And know that this hijab that you will wear is so much more than just a cloth. It's a reminder to the world that you are so much more than what they watch. A mind, body, and soul not controlled by every little media box before every friend and trend. You only have to worry about impressing one God. And then after that, your mother is most worthy of all your love. She carried you for 9 months and cared for you with gentle love. So treat her with mercy and respect, even when you think she's wrong. And I promise we will try our very best to raise you in a loving home. I will tuck you in at night and read you stories till you sleep. Share with you the chronicles of Musa and Beni Israel. I'll tell you all about the whale who swallowed Nebi Yunus whole, and the ant that spoke to Suleiman from deep inside the hole. We will learn all about the Sahaba and memorize every single name. I'll tell you all about Bilal ibn Rabah and show you that our ancestry is the same. We will fall in love with the story of our Prophet again and again, and we will always cry every single time we get towards the end. I want to be your best friend. I want to be the one on whom you depend. I want you to call me from school and tell me that you forgot your homework at home again. I want to take you on trips. I want you to see the world. I want to hold your hand in front of the Kaaba and show you what heaven looks like on earth. I want to teach you to ride a bike. I want to teach you to drive a car. I want to teach you that chasing materialistic things will never get you very far, because some people are so poor, the only thing they have is money. I want to teach you to find contentment in Allah, and I promise that you will always be happy, because if the presidents, prime ministers, kings, and all the queens knew the blessings of Islam, wallahi, they would fight us for this deen. I want to be there for bad dreams. I want to tell you the truth about Halloween, why we don't dress up like shayateen, but I'll still buy you more candy than you can eat. I want to teach you that you reap what you sow, and that hard work and struggle will only help you to grow. I want to teach you to never back down from a challenge, and that honesty is the only way to ever go. I want to teach you the Quran. I want to make you love the Quran. I want you to memorize, act upon, and see the
2: whole world through the Quran. I want you to understand Allah's prohibitions and His commands, and to follow the best of all examples, His Messenger, alayhi salatu wasalam. And one day, I pray that you will find true love, but not just to any man, but that you will marry a man whose first love is al-Islam. So if you want a man like Muhammad, be a woman like Khadija, the first supporter of this cause, and a mother to believers. Have the courage of Nusayba, never back down from what is true. Defend what you believe, even when the whole world is out for you. Have the knowledge of Aisha, become a scholar of this deen. Cure the people of misconceptions, because ignorance is a disease. Have the

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Have the strength of Sumaya and the sabr of Hajar. Be steadfast like Maryam, with tawakkul like Musa's mother. And when things get tough, be like the wife of Fir'aun. Attach

0: one but Allah. Know that Allah is more than enough for you. I always pray for you, so please pray for me too. Ask Allah to forgive me for my sins, make my grave filled with nur. But I promise you, in Jannah, we will continue our little game of peekaboo. Just daddy and his little girl. P.S. I love you.
1: Ameen, ameen, ameen. May Allah bless our daughters, mashallah. Ayat, 7 years old today, mashallah. And Ayat is going to be doing the color run as well as Rahim, as Zidane, inshallah. All of you guys will be doing it, inshallah. And Rahim, have you started your individual page yet? Have you started your... Did I send you the message yesterday? I thought I did send you the message. Maybe I didn't send you the message. Let me see. What was the name now? Was it Sadia? Let me have a look. Someone called Zainab and I messaged them. Here we go. This message here. So let me go to this message. And this is the message I created. Here we go. So this is the message I created for these guys, Rahim. So you can do something similar. Literally saying something along the lines of, on Saturday the 4th of July, myself, you can put all your names in there, taking part in the color run. With this is the link, and this is what we're doing. And you can do something like that. So you can create a message for yourself like that, Rahim. Share it around with friends and family, especially the rich ones. And inshallah, we shall get lots of fundraising for Luton Food Bank and be able to help and support. Rahim, are you a football guy? Do you watch football? Were you shocked with Germany's loss yesterday, or were you not aware until I said it this morning? Because you have absolutely no idea what's going on around the world. 0777948182 0777948182, inshallah ta'ala. 8:45 is the time, listeners. 8:45. Let me go to my brother Shaheen's Islamic fact of the day. Salah is not just something you do with your body, it is something that reorders your mind and heart. 5 times a day, Islam invites you to pause, to breathe, to remember, to untold what you're carrying, unload what you're carrying. In a world that demands constant output, Salah is Allah's mercy, a reminder that you're human, not a machine. And sometimes that reminder is exactly what the mind needs to survive and heal. What an amazing message, my son. That's so true, you know. Sometimes you'll be so busy and your head is full of stuff and you're really struggling, stressing, whatever you want to call it. And really not in a good place. And all you need is to just go and read Salah. Read Salah, you're in sujood, and alhamdulillah, nothing else matters. Nothing else matters. It's just you and Allah. And it's an amazing, amazing feeling, alhamdulillah. So yeah, I think that's an amazing message there. We've got, let me just put these tracks in from Mikhail Mala. So I've got Cameroon. Have I got Al Burda there? Al Burda is there. Mawla Yasalli wa Sallim is not there. That's a new track as well. And we've got Ya Makkah. I haven't got Ya Makkah there either, actually. So Ya Makkah, so that's another new track. Faryad will play now for you, inshallah ta'ala. This is Mikhail Mala and MNG Call Faryad. Faryad, so let's go to a little bit of Faryad. A few tracks by Mikhail Mala there. It's 8:46. Do let me know, of course, if you are... can I create a separate page for the gang, Sumaya, Zidane and Ayat? You can do. If you've got your own Just Giving ID... if you got your own Just Giving ID, Zidane, you can just go to your Just Giving ID. The charity you're fundraising for is Luton Food Bank. You can pull the color run details in there and create your own one. That is completely fine, not a problem at all, inshallah ta'ala. Not shocked with Germany, Morocco all the way, alhamdulillah. Morocco, not shocked with Germany. I was definitely shocked. I wasn't shocked with the Morocco game, actually, because I thought Morocco was strong enough to beat the Netherlands. Of course, it went to the penalties. But yeah, Germany, I was definitely shocked with Germany.

Ayat again, mashallah, 7 years old. Ayat, mashallah, may Allah bless you. Zidane, Sumaya, and the whole gang, inshallah ta'ala. May Allah be the Rahim, is going to create a just giving page for the whole gang and fundraiser for this weekend, inshallah, this Saturday. Listeners, if you are able to donate £20, inshallah, £20 will buy a food parcel for a week for a needy family here in Luton. So my dear sisters, a real important, of course, responsibility for each and every single one of us to make sure that people who are here, that live with us, may well be, of course, walking to school with your child right now this morning. May well have been a family or a child who has not had breakfast this morning because they can't afford it. So listeners, it's an unfortunate reality that we live by. Unfortunately, there are people in our town who are struggling. So may Allah make it easy for them all. May Allah subhanahu wa ta'ala make it easy for all of us, inshallah ta'ala. And it's our duty to help as many people as we can, inshallah ta'ala. I leave you with a little bit of Ahmad Hussain taking us up to the end of the show. A massive jazakallah for tuning in. Stay well. Take care. Assalamu alaikum wa rahmatullahi wa barakatuhu.

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6: It is related that on one occasion, the Messenger of Allah sallallahu alaihi wasallam said, May his nose be rubbed in the dust. May his nose be rubbed in the dust. May his nose be rubbed in the dust. His companions asked, Who should be humiliated in such a way? The Messenger of Allah sallallahu alaihi wasallam said, That person who found his parents, one or both of them, approaching old age, but did not enter paradise by serving them. It is related that the Messenger of Allah sallallahu alaihi wasallam said, A person whose last words are the affirmation of testimony, La ilaha illallah, there is no God but Allah, shall enter paradise. Exhort your dying ones to affirm, La ilaha illallah.
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0: 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Dear brothers and sisters, welcome to a new show of تدبر القرآن with me, Sheikh Ahmed Al-Nashash. And this show comes live to you from the studios of Inspire FM in Luton. And you can listen to it by going to Assalam Radio in Peterborough. 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Alhamdulillah Rabbil Alameen. We still in the month of Muharram 1448, and I pray to Allah subhanahu wa ta'ala to make this year full of happiness, full of success, full of forgiveness, full of achievements for every single Muslim on earth. And I pray to Allah subhanahu wa ta'ala to make this year as well a year of peace. A year of peace for our brothers and sisters in Palestine, in Lebanon, in Iran, in the whole world. And I hope that really the world, the whole world, will come to their senses and decide what is the point of all these wars. What we gained? Nothing. Killing people, destroying places, affecting the life of people, making more orphans, more widows, more wiped families from the register, and no winner. In reality, no one wins. So let's pray to Allah subhanahu wa ta'ala to make this year a year of peace. Allahumma ameen. So in the last week, I spoke about the story of Musa alayhi salam and Fir'aun in Surah Yunus. And I spoke about the challenge between Musa alayhi salam and the Sahara, the magicians, the sorcerers. And Allah subhanahu wa ta'ala gave victory to Musa alayhi salam. And also mentioned how Musa alayhi salam directed his people to pray to Allah subhanahu wa ta'ala and say these two beautiful du'as. The first one, أعوذ بالله من الشيطان الرجيم. فقالوا على الله توكلنا ربنا لا تجعلنا فتنة للقوم الظالمين. They said, in Allah we put our trust. Our Lord, make us not a trial for the folk who are zalimin, polytheists. i.e. do not make them overpower us. And this dua and the next dua, I advise everyone to say them every day. وَنَجِّنَا بِرَحْمَتِكَ مِنَ الْقَوْمِ الْكَافِرِينَ. And save us by your mercy from the disbelievers' folk. So every day, especially for us who are living in non-Muslim countries, say, عَلَى اللَّهِ تَوَكَّلْنَا رَبَّنَا لَا تَجْعَلْنَا فِتْنَةً لِلْقَوْمِ الظَّالِمِينَ وَنَجِّنَا بِرَحْمَتِكَ مِنَ الْقَوْمِ الْكَافِرِينَ. So remember, it is ayah 85-86 from Surah Yunus. You can make a note and maybe copy it in your phone and say it every day. ربنا لا تجعلنا فتنة للقوم الظالمين، ونجنا برحمتك من القوم الكافرين. Now Allah سبحانه وتعالى is giving موسى عليه السلام and هارون directions, instructions how to prepare themselves for the next move. And I mean by the next move that Allah subhanahu wa ta'ala likes these people to be ready to leave Egypt. So if these people, they are scattered here and there, so it will be very difficult to organize them and make them leave. So Allah subhanahu wa ta'ala likes these people to be like one community. And under the leadership of Musa and Harun alayhim salam. And this community is based on ibadah. And this is one of the most important things that we'd like to remember all the time when we talk about Bani Israel. So Bani Israel in Egypt, Allah subhanahu wa ta'ala helped them to be saved from Fir'aun, not because of their origin. It's because they used to be the only people at that time who are worshipping Allah subhanahu wa ta'ala. No other nation on earth, according to the Quran, used to worship Allah subhanahu wa ta'ala at that time other than Bani Israel. And Allah subhanahu wa ta'ala sent to them many prophets. And one or two of them, Musa and Harun. So here we can see that all the time when you think about being together as Muslims, if we talk about ourselves these days, we should make our communities based on the ibadah, based on the masjid, based on how we come together all the time to worship Allah subhanahu wa ta'ala. And I believe this is all the time the idea for our brothers and sisters, and also our ancestors who came to this country and the whole Europe and America. And wherever they are, they start making masjid, establishing a masjid. Maybe are at the beginning renting a hall or making it in the basement of a restaurant or something. But they like to bring the people together on ibadah. And when the people come together on ibadah, and maybe by ibadah, worshiping Allah subhanahu wa ta'ala, then this will give them the blessings of Allah subhanahu wa ta'ala. And you can see in many places, mashallah, even here in Luton, how the first masjid started. And all the people, all Muslims at that time, came together, contributed, and they managed to establish the first masjid. Then there was the second in this. And mashallah, now there are 40 masjids. I don't like to find to see 40 small masjids. I'd like to see maybe 5-10 big masjids where the masjid will be a masjid, a community center, a place for the children, for women, for the elderly people. And this is what we want, because the salah in itself, how long it takes? Fajr, the people, when they go to the masjid and pray Fajr and maybe sit after Fajr, maybe 1 hour. Say Dhuhr, 1 hour. Asr, maybe less. Maghrib, less. Aisha, less. So in total, the masjid will only use for a few hours. And many masjid, mashallah, they are doing madrasas, yeah, talking 2 hours. But the rest of the day and the night, it's empty. And most of these masjid also are closed during the day. So no one benefits from them. Inshallah, inshallah, and this is my hope, that Muslims start to think about how I can use this facility, because it is there. The building is there. It's heated. There is water. There is toilets. There is carpets. There is chairs as well and tables. Everything is there. So you can do a lot for the community. Our youth, they need a lot of work. Our sisters, they need a lot of work. The elderly people, why there is no place for them in these masajid that they can come, sit there after the salah, have some tea, have some biscuits, instead of sitting at home because they are retired, they have nothing to do. They can read Quran, they can watch a video about Islam, something like this. And they hope that the people who are running the masajid in Luton, maybe in other places they do this, but I am talking here that I'd like really to see these masajid with these buildings used more often, and in this way we'll benefit from them, inshallah. So here comes the ayah that Allah subhanahu wa ta'ala revealed to Musa and Harun what to do. Ayah 87 of Surah Yunus. وأوحينا إلى موسى وأخيه أن تبوأ لقومكما بمصر بيوتا واجعلوا بيوتكم قبلة وأقيموا الصلاة وبشر المؤمنين. And we revealed to Musa عليه السلام and his brother saying, provide dwelling for your people in Egypt, and make your dwellings as places for your worship, and perform as-salah, iqamat as-salah, and give glad tidings to the believers. So let us look at the orders here. The first order is establish homes for Bani Israel in Egypt. And this was an important step to organize Bani Israel community in Egypt. Because before that, they are relying totally on the Qibts. The Qibts means the residents of Egypt. So they're living in their homes because nearly all of them were slaves. Slaves at homes of these people. Because at that time, you don't have governments and offices and all of these things. So every house need one or two or sometimes three. It depends on how rich they are. They need a slave to help them in the housework or also in the farms. So the first step was that Allah subhanahu wa ta'ala said to Musa and Harun, now it's your responsibility to start building homes for your people. And these homes, as many of the scholars, Imam al-Tabari and other Mufassirin, they said, وَاجْعَلُوا بُيُوتَكُمْ قِبْلَةً, make them opposite to each other. This is one of the meanings. Another meaning, they said, make it face the Qibla. And they are saying, even Musa alayhi salam and Harun alayhi salam were ordered to face the Qibla, and Al-Kaaba, because it was there at that time. Hadith al-Nabi alayhi salatu wasalam, when they asked him, which masjid built first on earth? He said El Masjid al-Haram. Then they said to him, then what? He said El Masjid al-Aqsa. How long between them? He said 40 years. So this means El Masjid al-Haram in Mecca built ages before Ibrahim alayhi salam, and Ibrahim alayhi salam and Ismail rebuilt it on the foundation of it. And this is what the Quran says. وَذِرْفَعُ إِبْرَاهِيمُ الْقَوَاعِدَ مِنَ الْبَيْتِ وَإِسْمَعِيلِ. So Ibrahim and Ismail were raising the foundation. So the house was there originally. But because of the weather and the rain and the floods and these things disappeared, then Ibrahim alayhi salam rebuilt it again. So they ordered to make these houses facing the Qibla in one interpretation. And on the other interpretation, they said Qibla means مقابل each other بالعربي. مقابل means opposite to each other. And in this way, you are establishing a community. Because when the people, they are, so for example, this is a street, and this side of the street, they are Bani Israel, and the other side, also Bani Israel, this means that these people, they can cooperate, they can work together, they know each other, and there are a lot of benefits. And we know this. Alhamdulillah, Rabbil Alameen. And this reminds me to start thinking about Muslims and how, yani, all the time, when we live next to each other, when we live next to each other, we need to think about cooperate with each other, help each other, establishing good relation with each other. Because, yes, you'll find some areas here in Luton, mashallah, there are many Muslims. But when you look at the level of cooperation, level of knowing each other, helping each other, it's not to that level. And I hope that also Muslims who, mashallah, try to live next to each other, try to buy next to each other and all of these things, to think about this and think how this small communities now will be built on ibadat Allah Azza wa Jal, worshipping Allah subhanahu wa ta'ala, helping each other for their experience and all of these things. وَأَقِيمُ الصَّلَاةِ. Now, you can see here the purpose, the objective of being together is to establish salah. Because when you establish salah, means that you are establishing a community. No salah, no community. No salah, no connection with your Lord. This is how we must understand the salah all the time. Salah is a connection between you and your Lord. If you pray, this means that you are connected. If you don't pray, this means that you are out of connection. So don't expect that Allah will help you, support you, guide you, bless you. If you don't spare minutes every day to just connect with Him, praise Him, pray to Him, glorify Him, and He will respond back. He will respond back to you, as in the Hadith Qudusi, that when you say, Alhamdulillah Rabbil Alameen, Allah will say, Hamadani Abdi. You read Al-Fatiha, and every ayah you say, Allah will reply to you. This is the Salah. Salah is not a burden. Salah is not a punishment, because some children sometimes, when their parents, they keep reminding them about the Salah, oh, and you keep talking about the Salah. Oh, let me just do it, and do it without sincerity, without thinking about it, and do it very quickly, 2 minutes, done. Oh, you are happy now, I prayed. No, this is not the point. The point that the parents like you as a child, as a youth, to be connected to your Lord. So you will have the blessings, the help, the guidance, because the shaitan is everywhere, and the plots of the shaitan everywhere. And the only way to protect you from the shaitan and the plots of the shaitan and the supporters of the shaitan is through the salah. وَبَشِّرِ الْمُؤْمِنِينَ. Give glad tidings to the believers. And subhanAllah, when you think about the beginning of the ayah, the middle of the ayah, and you'll ask, what is the link between all of these things and Bashir al-Mu'mineen? Give the glad tidings to the believers. And this is what should make us all the time, brothers and sisters, thinking that when we are establishing our communities on the deen, not on the origin, not on the color, not on the language we speak, not which village we came from. No, when we establish it on the deen, then we have وَبَشِّرِ الْمُؤْمِنِينَ. They will be glad tidings. But when we establish it on other things and forget what Allah subhanahu wa ta'ala said, أَقِيمُ الصَّلَاةِ here, then you'll find yourself, even these small communities become communities and communities and communities, and these people, they don't talk to each other, and these calling police for each other. And we need, really, if we'd like to prosper, if we'd like to improve, we need to cooperate and remember there is a reason. And I think about this all the time. There is a reason why Allah subhanahu wa ta'ala brought us from our countries to this place. Allah likes us to spread the deen of Allah subhanahu wa ta'ala, to raise the word of Allah. Think about the adhan. And these countries, say 100 years ago, 200 years ago, no adhan in any of these places, no salah in any of these places. You cannot see a Muslim woman wearing hijab or a woman wearing hijab in the street. But look now, mashallah, there is masajid, there is Islamic schools, there is halal restaurants, halal shops, sisters walking proudly with their hijab, with their niqab. There is a purpose, there is a reason. So we need to understand that Allah likes us to be here, to be all of us, to be ambassadors of our deen, to preach our deen, to spread the deen of Allah, because we believe Islam is the only religion which spread peace, love, all these things. And subhanAllah, one of the scholars in the tafsir, I think Imam Razi, he said, look at the ayah, how it started or ends grammatically. He said, started with the dual, tabawwa. So this verb, dual. Why? Because the order for Musa and Harun. Then moved from the dual to the plural, waj'alu, make. Why? Because now the order to the whole community. Then moved from the plural again to the plural وَأَقِيمُ, because now the whole society established the salah. Then end with one, single, وَبَشِّرِ الْمُؤْمِنِينَ, because the one who can deliver this is Musa عليه السلام. So you can see, subhanAllah, there is balagha, eloquency in this ayah, how Allah subhanahu wa ta'ala is starting it with the dual, then the plural, then the singular verb in one ayah. And no one can do this except Allah subhanahu wa ta'ala. لا إله إلا الله. So inshallah we'll continue talking about these ayahs after the break, and we'll see how the Quran spoke about the end of Fir'aun, inshallah. So stay with us to know what happened after that, بإذن الله تعالى. And all the time remember our brothers and sisters in Palestine who are suffering and need your help, especially in the summer now when all of them, they need water and food. So please go to our website, hayataid.org. Donate what you can. Assalamu alaikum wa rahmatullahi wa barakatuh.
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5: On the authority of Abu Huraira, may Allah be pleased with him, who said, "The Holy Prophet, may the peace and blessings of Allah be upon him, said, by Allah, his faith is incomplete. By Allah, he is not a perfect Muslim. By Allah, he does not believe." He was asked, "O Messenger of Allah, who is he?" He said, "Whose neighbor is afraid of his mischief, or he does not feel comfortable with him."
6: Hazrat Abu Huraira رضی اللہ تعالی عنہ سے روایت ہے کہ نبی اکرم صلی اللہ علیہ وسلم نے فرمایا, خدا کی قسم وہ مومن نہیں ہے, خدا کی قسم وہ مومن نہیں ہے, خدا کی قسم وہ مومن نہیں ہے. تو لوگوں نے پوچھا, یا رسول اللہ وہ کون ہے؟ تو آپ نے فرمایا, جس کی بدی سے اس کا ہمسایہ امن میں نہ ہو.
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Dear brothers and sisters, welcome to the second part of تدبر القرآن show with me, Sheikh Ahmed Al-Nashash. And the show comes live to you from the studios of Inspire FM 105.1 in Luton, and you can listen to it by going to Assalam Radio in Peterborough. And you can watch it by going to the YouTube channel and Facebook page of Inspire FM. So we'll continue, inshallah, talking about these ayahs of Surah Yunus, where Allah subhanahu wa ta'ala telling us about Musa alayhi salam and Fir'aun. So let me go to ayah 88. 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And Musa alayhi salam said, Our Lord, you have indeed bestowed on Fir'aun and his chiefs splendor and wealth in the life of the world. Our Lord, they may lead men astray from your path. Our Lord, destroy their wealth and harden their hearts so that they will not believe until they see the painful torment. So, now Musa organized his people, and they have their houses opposite to each other, they are facing the Qibla, they are establishing the Salah. Now, they need to deal with Fir'aun. Now, the people themselves, Bani Israel and Musa, they cannot fight Fir'aun. This is a fact. For many reasons. One of the reasons that these people, they lived all their lives as slaves. So to take them from a slave mentality to a fighter mentality, it's impossible. So these people, they relaxed with it, they did it for ages. And now Allah subhanahu wa ta'ala likes to take them out from this life, I mean to be slaves, and also to change their mentality as well. So Musa alayhi salam can do nothing to Fir'aun. He cannot find him. So what he needs to do now? He needs to pray to Allah subhanahu wa ta'ala to deal with him. And this is what Musa alayhi salam. He said, Oh Allah, you gave this Fir'aun and his people amwal, wazina. So they have a lot of luxurious life. They have a lot of wealth. And these people, instead of using this to thank you, and remember you, they used it in the other way to make the people astray from your path. Because originally, if you are being given, if you are blessed, you should thank. These people, instead of thanking Allah for all the things that He blessed them, and when you read the history and see how Fir'aun at that time, you know, were blooming, and the economy and the people, they have a lot of wealth, and even the people, they were living in very luxurious life. As I said earlier, you know, all of them, they have slaves. So maybe you'll find in the house 3-4 men, women, one looking after the children, one looking for after the woman of the house, one for cooking, one for cleaning. This was the situation. And obviously they can afford this because these people are slaves
only living on just clothe them once a year or twice a year and feed them for what's left. They don't have to give them proper food, proper clothes, no. So they have a luxurious life. And instead of thanking Allah, they use this to work against Allah subhanahu wa ta'ala. So now Musa alayhi salam made this dua. رَبَّنَا اطْمِسْ عَلَىٰ أَمْوَالِهِمْ. So make this their wealth destroyed. And because these people, despite the miracles that Musa alayhi salam showed them, and he defeated the sorcerers, but they don't want to even to think, make their hearts hard. Because they, until now, they didn't use it to see the truth. And it's up to your will, O Allah, if these people, they want to believe, let them believe, but after they see the painful torment. This is the dua. So let us see what was the response of Allah subhanahu wa ta'ala. قَالَ قَدْ أُجِيبَتْ دَعْوَتُكُمَا فَاسْتَقِيمَا وَلَا تَتَّبِعَانِ سَبِيلَ الَّذِينَ لَا يَعْلَمُونَ. Allah said, verily the invocation of you both is accepted. So you both keep the straight way, i.e. keep on doing good deeds and preaching Allah's message with patience, and follow not the path of those who are not on the truth. Means they are not believing in Allah subhanahu wa ta'ala, the oneness of Allah, and also believe in the reward of Allah subhanahu wa ta'ala, paradise. And we can see, brothers and sisters, this is common in the Quran. There is dua and there is istijaba. I'd like you to remember these two words. Dua, to pray. Ya Allah, Ya Rahman, Ya Rahim. And when you pray to Allah subhanahu wa ta'ala with his beautiful names. Because he said, وَلِلَّهِ الْأَسْمَاءُ الْحُسْنَ فَادْعُوهُ بِهَا. Be sure all the time when you call Allah, call him with beautiful names. Ya Allah, Ya Rahman, Ya Rahim, Ya Latif, Ya Khabir. يا حي يا قيوم يا ذا الجلال والإكرام يا حنان يا منان يا بديع السماوات والأرض. You know, there is 99 names. You can call Allah subhanahu wa ta'ala with his beautiful names. When there is dua, this is the first thing, there is istijaba. What is istijaba means? Acceptance. Wherever you see in the Quran there is dua, you'll find there is istijaba. When you read in Surah Al-Anbiya, for example, about Ibrahim alayhi salam, about Ayyub, about Yunus, about Zakaria, all of them, they made dua, fastajabna, means we accepted. And even when Allah subhanahu wa ta'ala ordered us as Muslims to make dua, what he said? وَقَالَ رَبُّكُمْ ادْعُونِي أَسْتَجِبْ لَكُمْ. Allah said, invoke me, pray to me, and I will accept your dua. And this is what we must believe all the time. Don't stop making dua. You don't know when the dua will be accepted, but the dua will be accepted. This is the promise of Allah subhanahu wa ta'ala. And here we have example. They said the long dua. And the answer came in two words. Ujiba da'watukum. Your invocation is accepted. But you need to do something for this dua.
to be now working. What do you need to do? فاستقيما. الاستقامة. What's استقامة? استقامة is to be on the straight path. And this is what we are doing or asking at least 17 times every day. Every day in our salah, what we see at the end of Surah Al-Fatiha? اهدنا الصراط المستقيم. Guide us to the straight path. Which path? صراط الذين أنعمت عليهم. The path of those that you bestowed your ni'mah on them. غير المغضوب عليهم ولا الضالين. Not those they gained your wrath or those who went astray. Means that as a believer, when I read this, I am saying I will stay from all types of misguidance. I don't want to be among the dalim. I will not do anything will bring the wrath on me. I don't want to be among the people that Allah is angry with them. I'd like to be whom an'amta alayhi. That you bestowed your ni'mah on them. This is the meaning of this dua that we are making in every salah. As I said, if you do only the fard 17 times, if you add the sunnah 12 and nafil and these, you are talking about 50 times. You are asking al-hidayah sirat al-mustaqim 50 times. Then if you ask al-hidayah maybe 50 times a day or less than that, even 17 times, and after that you don't have hidayah, this means that there is something wrong with you. Because it is possible that you are sincere in asking hidayah, guidance, 17 times a day, then at the end of the day you are not guided. Means that there is something wrong with you. Because Allah said all the time, invoke me, make dua, and I'll accept. So, فاستقيمة. الاستقامة is to be on the straight path. The deen of Allah. Quran and Sunnah. That's it. Very simple. وَلَا تَتَّبِعَانِ سَبِيلَ الَّذِينَ لَا يَعْلَمُونَ. Don't follow the way of those who don't know. And here, yeah, the ayah talks about Pharaoh and his people. And these days we are saying, all those who are astray, all those who are against Allah and against Muhammad sallallahu alayhi wa alayhi wa sahbihi. Now in the next ayah, Allah subhanahu wa ta'ala telling us briefly what happened. So Banu Israel, now they have their houses each other, they establish the community. Now the communication is very, very simple. And Allah subhanahu wa ta'ala ordered Musa alayhi salam to give the green light to these people, to all of them to come out of their houses and start marching towards Palestine. وَجَاوَزْنَا بِبَنِي إِسْرَائِيلَ الْبَحْرَ فَأَتْبَعَهُمْ فِرْعَوْنُ وَجُنُودُهُ بَغْيًا وَعَدْوًا حتى إذا أدركه الغرق قال آمنت أنه لا إله إلا الذي آمنت لا إله إلا الذي آمنت به بنو إسرائيل وأنا من المسلمين. And we took the children of Israel across the sea. And Pharaoh with his host followed them in oppression and enmity. Till when drowning overtook him, he said, I believe that none has the right to be worshipped but he, Allah subhanahu wa ta'ala, in whom the children of Israel believe. And I am one of the Muslims
those who submit to Allah subhanahu wa ta'ala. So here the ayah spoken briefly about what happened. And briefly I say what happened, that Musa alayhi salam and his people reached the Red Sea. And when they reached there, and Pharaoh, they found that these people left. So they followed them. فَأَتْبَعَهُمْ فَرَعَهُمْ. This is what the ayah is saying. And they followed them, as Allah subhanahu wa ta'ala, بَغْيًا مُعَدْوًا, oppression and enmity. And it was easy for Pharaoh to say, they left, let them leave. يعني, nothing to do with me. Maybe we'll live now our life. We don't have Musa and his people. We don't need problems. Let them leave. But no, he doesn't want them to leave because he'd like to keep the oppression. So they followed them, and now Musa alayhi salam and Harun and Banu Israel on you're standing next to the sea, and Pharaoh behind him. So they said, "Inna la mudrakun." They are going to catch us. Musa alayhi salam says, "Kalla, no, no. Inna ma ya Rabbi sayahdeen. My Lord is with me. He will guide me." And Allah subhanahu wa ta'ala ordered him to hit the sea with his stick. Bismillah, hit. So the sea, subhanallah al-azim, splitted, and every side became now like a mountain. Means the water doesn't flow, because we know the water keeps flowing. But Allah subhanahu wa ta'ala, he made the water at that time stop flowing, became solid. And now there is a path in the middle of the sea. And in some narrations, Jibreel alayhi salam went down and he dried the bottom of the sea so they can pass. So they passed. When they are on the other side, Pharaoh now, he said, "You see, I told you that I am God. The sea is open for me. You can see that in front of you. This is one of my miracles." Then he went with the people, believed in him. And when all of them in the middle of the sea, Allah ordered the sea to come together. And all of them drowned. Now at that minute, Pharaoh recognized that he's not God. Because if he's God, how he will be drowned? At that minute, he said, "I believe in the God that Banu Israel, the children of Israel, believed in. And I'm a Muslim. I submit to Allah subhanahu wa ta'ala." Obviously, it is too late now, because you cannot do all this oppression, killing the people, doing all of these things. And when you see that the death is coming, you say, "Oh, yeah, yeah, now I'm a Muslim." No. And yeah, it is mentioned in the Quran, the Hadith, that the Tawbah will be accepted before the Gharghara, before the last seconds. So Allah subhanahu wa ta'ala said to him, "Al-ana wa qad asayta wa qabl wa kunta min al-mufsideen." Now you believe while you refuse to believe before, and you were one of the mufsideen, evildoers, the corruptors. Look at your history. Look what you did. Killing the people, killing the children, killing the boys and leave the girls. All these crimes. You think all these crimes now will go without punishment? No. فَالْيَوْمَ نُنَجِّيكَ بِبَدَنِكَ لِتَكُونَ لِمَنْ خَلْفَكَ آيَةً وَإِنَّ كَثِيرًا مِنَ النَّاسِ عَنْ آيَاتِنَا لَغَافِلُونَ. So this day we shall deliver you, your dead body, out from the sea, that you may be a sign to those who come after you,
And verily, many among mankind are heedless of our ayat, proofs, evidence, verses, lessons, signs, revelation. So Allah subhanahu wa ta'ala said to him, now we'll save your body. And Allah subhanahu wa ta'ala saved the body for a reason. Not to bless him. No. Because Allah subhanahu wa ta'ala said about Fir'aun in Surah Hud, يَقْدُمُ قَوْمَهُ يَوْمَ الْقِيَامَةِ فَأَوْرَدَهُمُ النَّارِ.

0: how they great they are, as they call themselves, how they strong, how they wealthy. But when they see the truth, then they recognize it. Now, this Pharaoh, when he saw the death in front of his eyes, he said, oh, now I can see that all these years I thought, he knows that he's not God. He knows that. He has knowledge. He has power. He has wealth. But all of these didn't guide him. They didn't make him a good person. All these made him an evil person. And we see in the world now there are many of those who are really, they have knowledge, they have power, also they have these weapons of mass destruction, they have nuclear weapons and all of these things. What do they do with it? Tell me, what do they do with it? Killing people. These great countries, their economy is booming. They are very rich. The people, they are running to their countries, to these great countries for work and all of this, making wealth. But these leaders of these countries, what they do? What they do with all this knowledge? They have professors, they have all these thinkers that they made the AI, they made the mobile that we are using, all these facilities at home. They made it without any doubt. But do they use these things to save the people, to improve the life of the poor people in the world? Actually, they are cutting the budget of helping the third world, Africa and Middle East and all of these things. But they don't mind to supply the criminals, the killers, on a daily basis to kill Palestinians and Lebanese. We see this in the news every day. This is Pharaoh. Pharaoh in the past, Pharaoh now. So Allah subhanahu wa ta'ala said to him, اليوم ننجيك بدنك. Only will save your body. Not to bless you, no, no. That the people will see you, will see this God is dead. This is the point. This God that he used to say, أنا ربكم الأعلى, look. He's a rotten body in the sea, in the shore. This one who said, مَا عَلِمْتُ لَكُمْ مِنْ إِلَهِ غَيْرَكِ, I haven't seen or I know there is any God other than me. Look at him. He cannot save himself. And the same. Any Pharaoh, any new Pharaoh, he cannot deal with the virus. And when Malik al-Maut comes to him, he cannot save himself. So this is the end of Pharaoh. And this will be the end of everyone follows Pharaoh. This is what the Quran is telling us. May Allah subhanahu wa ta'ala save all of us from any criteria of Pharaoh, any criteria of oppression, any criteria of being feeling proud or pride or arrogance. And may Allah subhanahu wa ta'ala destroy all those who are following Pharaoh's steps on earth and save the earth from them. Allahumma ameen. Before I leave, I remind you, don't forget your brothers and sisters in Palestine. Try to help them as much as you can. Barakallahu feekum. Assalamu alaikum wa rahmatullahi wa barakatuh.
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5: 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But when the 90 minutes

0: are up. 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Who's booked their flight home? Who's lifting the trophy? 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The debate is here.
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6: Assalamu alaikum. We are now going to play the elegant recitation of the Holy Quran by Sheikh Mishari Rashid Al-Fasi, Imam, Quranic reciter and nasheed artist from Kuwait, with English translation.

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0: In the name of Allah, most gracious, most merciful.

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0: Allah said, "Get you down from this. 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
1: قَالَ أَنظِرْنِي إِلَى يَوْمِ يُبْعَثُونَ
0: He said, "Give me respite till the day they are raised up."
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0: Allah said, "Be you amongst those who have respite."

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Nor will you find in most of them gratitude for your mercies.

O Adam, dwell you and your wife in the garden, and enjoy its good things as you wish, but approach not this tree, or you run into harm and transgression.

Then began Satan to whisper suggestions to them in order to reveal to them their shame that was hidden from them before. He said, Your Lord only forbade you this tree, lest you should become angels or such beings as live forever.

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And their Lord called unto them, Did I not forbid you that tree, and tell you that Satan was an avowed enemy unto you?

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O you children of Adam, we have bestowed raiment upon you to cover your shame, as well as to be an adornment to you. But the raiment of righteousness, that is the best. Such are among the signs of Allah, that they may receive admonition.

O you children of Adam, let not Satan seduce you in the same manner as he got your parents out of the garden, stripping them of their raiment to expose their shame. For he and his tribe watch you from a position where you cannot see them. We made the evil ones friends only to those without faith.

When they do aught that is shameful, they say, We found our fathers doing so, and Allah commanded us thus. Say, Nay, Allah never commands what is shameful. Do you say of Allah what you know not?

Say, my Lord has commanded justice, and that you set your whole selves to him at every time and place of prayer, and call upon him, making your devotion sincere as in his sight. Such as he created you in the beginning, so shall you return.

0: Some he has guided, others have by their choice deserved the loss of their way, in that they took the evil ones in preference to Allah for their friends and protectors, and think that they receive guidance.
1: Yeah.

O children of Adam, wear your beautiful apparel at every time and place of prayer. Eat and drink, but waste not by excess, for Allah loves not the wasters.

Say, who has forbidden the beautiful gifts of Allah which He has produced for His servants and the things clean and pure which He has provided for sustenance? Say, they are in the life of this world for those who believe and purely for them on the Day of Judgment. Thus do we explain the signs in detail for those who understand.

Say, the things that my Lord has indeed forbidden are shameful deeds, whether open or secret, sins and trespasses against truth or reason, assigning of partners to Allah, for which He has given no authority, and saying things about Allah of which you have no knowledge.

To every people is a term appointed. When their term is reached, not an hour can they cause delay, nor an hour can they advance it in anticipation.

O you children of Adam, whenever there come to you messengers from amongst you, rehearsing my signs unto you, those who are righteous and mend their lives, on them shall be no fear, nor shall they grieve.

Who is more unjust than one who invents a lie against Allah or rejects his signs? For such, their portion appointed must reach them from the book of decrees. Until when our messengers of death arrive and take their souls, they say, Where are the things that you used to invoke besides Allah? They will reply, They have left us in the lurch. And they will bear witness against themselves that they had rejected Allah.

He will say, enter you in the company of the peoples who passed away before you, men and jinns, into the fire. Every time a new people enters, it curses its sister people that went before, until they follow each other, all into the fire. Says the last about the first, our Lord, it is these that misled us, so give them a double penalty in the fire. He will say, doubled for all, but this you do not understand.

To those who reject our signs and treat them with arrogance, no opening will there be of the gates of heaven, nor will they enter the garden until the camel can pass through the eye of the needle. Such is our reward for those in sin.

0: But those who believe and work righteousness, no burden do we place on any soul but that which it can bear. They will be companions of the garden, therein to dwell forever.
1: You have been listening to the glorious recitation of the Holy Quran by Sheikh Mishari Rashid Al-Afasi, Imam, Quranic reciter and nasheed artist from Kuwait, with English translation. Stay tuned for more beautiful recitation.
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all. And we shall remove from their hearts any lurking sense of injury. Beneath them will be rivers flowing, and they shall say, Praise be to Allah who has guided us to this felicity. Never could we have found guidance had it not been for the guidance of Allah. Indeed, it was the truth that the messengers of our Lord brought unto us. And they shall hear the cry, Behold the garden before you. You have been made its inheritors for your deeds of righteousness.

The companions of the garden will call out to the companions of the fire, We have indeed found the promises of our Lord to us true. Have you also found your Lord's promises true? They shall say yes, but a cry shall proclaim between them, The curse of Allah is on the wrongdoers.

Between them shall be a veil, and on the heights will be men who would know everyone by his marks. They will call out to the companions of the garden, "Peace on you." They will not have entered, but they will have an assurance thereof.

Behold, are these not the men whom you swore that Allah with His mercy would never bless? Enter you the garden, no fear shall be on you, nor shall you grieve.

The companions of the fire will call to the companions of the garden. Pour down to us water or anything that Allah does provide for your sustenance. They will say, both these things has Allah forbidden to those who rejected him.

such as took their religion to be mere amusement and play, and were deceived by the life of the world, that day shall we forget them as they forgot the meeting of this day of theirs, and as they were wont to reject our signs.

Do they just wait for the final fulfillment of the event? On the day the event is finally fulfilled, those who disregarded it before will say, "The messengers of our Lord did indeed bring true tidings. Have we no intercessors now to intercede on our behalf? Or could we be sent back? Then should we behave differently from our behavior in the past? In fact, they will have lost their souls, and the things they invented will leave them in the lurch."

Your guardian Lord is Allah, who created the heavens and the earth in 6 days. Then he established himself on the throne of authority. He draws the night as a veil over the day, each seeking the other in rapid succession. He created the sun, the moon, and the stars, all governed by laws under his command. Is it not his to create and to govern? Blessed be Allah, the cherisher and sustainer of the worlds.

Do no mischief on the earth after it has been set in order, but call on him with fear and longing in your hearts, for the mercy of Allah is always near to those who do good.

It is he who sends the winds like heralds of glad tidings, going before his mercy. When they have carried the heavy laden clouds, we drive them to a land that is dead, make rain to descend thereon, and produce every kind of harvest therewith. Thus shall we raise up the dead. Perhaps you may remember.

0: كذلك نصرف الآيات لقوم يشكرون.
1: From the land that is clean and good, by the will of its cherisher, springs up produce rich after its kind. But from the land that is bad springs up nothing but that which is niggardly. Thus do we explain the signs by various symbols to those who are grateful.

We sent Noah to his people. He said, O my people, worship Allah. You have no other God but Him. I fear for you the punishment of a dreadful day.

He said, O my people, no wandering is there in my mind. On the contrary, I am a messenger from the Lord and cherisher of the worlds.

Do you wonder that there has come to you a message from your Lord through a man of your own people to warn you, so that you may fear Allah and happily receive His mercy?

But they rejected him, and we delivered him, and those with him in the ark. But we overwhelmed in the flood those who rejected our signs. They were indeed a blind people.

To the Ad people, we sent Hud, one of their own brethren. He said, O my people, worship Allah. You have no other God but Him. Will you not fear Allah?

0: He said, O my people, I am no imbecile, but I am a messenger from the Lord and cherisher of the worlds.
1: أبلغكم رسالات ربي وأنا لكم ناصح أمين.
0: I but fulfill towards you the duties of my Lord's mission. I am to you a sincere and trustworthy advisor.

Do you wonder that there's come to you a message from your Lord through a man of your own people to warn you? Call in remembrance that he made you inheritors after the people of Noah and gave you a stature tall among the nations. Call in remembrance the benefits you have received from Allah, that so you may prosper.

They said, "Come you to us that we may worship Allah alone and give up the cult of our fathers? Bring us what you threatened us with, if so be that you tell the truth."

He said, "Punishment and wrath have already come upon you from your Lord. Dispute you with me over names which you have devised, you and your fathers, without authority from Allah? Then wait, I am amongst you also waiting."

To the Thamud people, we sent Saleh, one of their own brethren. He said, O my people, worship Allah. You have no other God but Him. Now has come unto you a clear sign from your Lord. This she-camel of Allah is a sign unto you. So leave her to graze in Allah's earth and let her come to no harm, or you shall be seized with a grievous punishment.

And remember how he made you inheritors after the Ad people and gave you habitations in the land. You build for yourselves palaces and castles in open plains and carve out homes in the mountains. So bring to remembrance the benefits you have received from Allah and refrain from evil and mischief on the earth.

0: Then they hamstrung the she-camel and insolently defied the order of their lord, saying, O Salih, bring about your threats if you are a messenger of Allah.
1: فَأَخَذَتْهُمُ الرَّجْفَةُ فَأَصْبَحُوا فِي دَارِهِمْ جَاثِمِينَ
0: So the earthquake took them unawares, and they lay prostrate in their homes in the morning.

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I gave you good counsel, but you love not good counselors.

0: We also sent Lut. He said to his people, Do you commit lewdness such as no people in creation ever committed before you?
1: You have been listening to the glorious recitation of the Holy Quran by Sheikh Mishari Rashid Al-Afasi, Imam, Quranic reciter and the Nasheed artist from Kuwait, with English translation. 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
15: A blind boy sat on the steps of a building with a hat by his feet. He held up a sign which said, I'm blind, please help. There were only a few coins in the hat. A man was walking by. He took a few coins from his pocket and dropped them into the hat. He then took the sign, turned it around, and wrote some words. He put the sign back so that everyone who walked by would see the new words. Soon the hat began to fill up. A lot more people were giving money to the blind boy.

0: That afternoon, the man who had changed the sign came to see how things were. The boy recognized his footsteps and asked, "Were you the one who changed my sign this morning? What did you write?" The man said, "I only wrote the truth. I said what you said, but in a different way." What he had written was, "Today is a beautiful day and I cannot see it." Of course, both signs told people that they was blind. But the first sign simply said that they was blind. The second sign told people they were so lucky that they were not blind.
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5: This is the national and international news today, Tuesday, 30th of June, for Inspire FM, read by Shahin Mirza. First, the headlines. Iran says officials going to Doha to seek frozen funds, not talks with US. Keir Starmer unveiling plans for spending on UK armed forces. Refugees will be told to repay £10,000 under new asylum bill. Families demand full inquiry as review finds England's maternity system failing women and babies. No rescuers have been sent. Venezuelans accuse government of negligence over earthquake response. Homes harder to sell as high mortgage rates frustrate buyers. Germany, Netherlands and Japan out as Paraguay, Morocco and Brazil progress in football. And now the details. Donald Trump claims that Iran has requested a meeting following the exchange of strikes last week and says it will take place in Qatar today. Iran's foreign ministry denies any planned meeting with the US, but says it will send an expert delegation to Doha to follow up on the release of frozen Iranian funds. Tehran also rejects France's demining plans for the Strait of Hormuz, warning Paris against provocations in a sensitive and complex situations. Israeli forces kill at least 8 Palestinians in Gaza and strike southern Lebanon again, despite a ceasefire agreement with Beirut. Keir Starmer is unveiling plans for spending on the UK armed forces in a key speech. He says an additional £15 billion in funding has been allocated to defence, short of the £28 billion the Ministry of Defence had asked for. UK defence spending will be £80 billion a year by 2029, he says, adding that some road and energy projects will be scrapped to fund it. The defence investment plan will include £5 billion to increase the armed forces' use of drones and autonomous weapons, the three key tests for the plan. It also includes plans for a Royal Navy to become a hybrid navy, using self-controlled vessels and AI alongside warships and aircraft, and funding for 6 new warships. People granted asylum in the UK face having to pay back around £10,000 towards the cost of their accommodation and support once they start earning under government plans. The new measures, which are part of the Immigration and Asylum Bill, are aimed at recovering costs from all adults with sufficient funds. Asylum seekers who have the right to work in the UK will have to pay the flat rate fee before they are eligible to settle permanently. Those whose claims have been rejected and leave the country will have to repay the costs before they can return to the UK. Home Secretary Shabana Mahmood said the changes would demonstrate asylum support is a right, but it is also a responsibility. Families are calling for a full public inquiry into England's NHS maternity system, after a new report finds it is not fit for the now and not fit for the future. The review, led by Baroness Valerie Amos, says the system is not set up to deliver consistently safe, high quality and compassionate care. Among its 8 recommendations to overhaul the system is the appointment of a maternity commissioner. Emily Barley, whose daughter Beatrice died during labour, says this puts all the power and responsibility in one person's hands and instead calls for a statutory inquiry. 5 days after powerful earthquakes devastated Venezuela, the search for survivors continued on Monday, with the official death toll exceeding 1,700, according to the government. A 4.6 magnitude aftershock struck the disaster zone in the northern state of La Guaira, adding to over 600 tremors since the initial quakes. The Venezuelan government, facing criticism for its slow response, promoted recovery efforts, including aid distribution and electricity restoration. 3 in 5 homes listed for sale since January remain on the market, according to property portal Zoopla, as high mortgage rates frustrate potential buyers. A lack of demand from buyers, as well as some high asking prices from sellers, have left homes in some areas unsold. Agreed sales were 7% below last year, Zoopla said, but the picture varied across the country, with sales down 12% in Wales and 11% in East Midlands. First-time buyers are most exposed to high mortgage rates, although there are now signs of greater competition among lenders who are lowering rates. Germany and the Netherlands are eliminated from the FIFA World Cup 2026 after losing on penalties to Paraguay and Morocco, respectively. Germany boss Julian Nagelsmann is under pressure after their early exit, while former Liverpool boss Jurgen Klopp played down talk he could take over. Paraguayans have been granted a national holiday to commemorate their win. Ronaldo Koeman joins a list of managers who have played for and managed their country in a penalty shootout defeat at a major international tournament. And that concludes today's news roundup. Aaj Urdu News ke saath Shaheen Mirza hazir. 10 July se Pakistan mein ghair kanuni mukim afghan shahriyon ki fauri giriftari ka hukm. 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
6: 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We are now going to play for you the Daily Iman Booster, a series of short reminders to boost the heart and soul.
7: After the conquest of Mecca, there was a man by the name of Fudala al-Laythi. And Fudala al-Laythi actually came to Mecca to assassinate the Prophet sallallahu alaihi wasallam. Why? Because of the culture wars at that time that are very similar to the culture wars of today, that this man is coming to change your way of life. He's coming to take away your freedom. He's coming to turn you against your parents. He's coming to do this, he's coming to do that. That's what they use, the same tactics. The same top tactics, except you had people that were, you know, that were going out of their way, even around Mecca, outside of Mecca, to propagate this hatred and this hate mongering towards the Muslims. So Fudala came to assassinate the Prophet sallallahu alaihi wasallam, and he had a dagger hiding under his garment, and he started doing tawaf. He started walking around the Kaaba while the Prophet sallallahu alaihi wasallam was walking around the Kaaba. And again, after the conquest of Mecca, and the Prophet ﷺ sees him and he's mumbling under his breath. So the Prophet ﷺ, he goes up to him and he says, Ya Fudala, bima tuhadithu nafsak? He smiles at him and he says, what are you mumbling? What are you talking to yourself about? He said, I'm just remembering Allah, I'm just praying, remembering Allah. Prophet ﷺ said, okay, kept walking. Second round, Fudala starts coming close to the Prophet ﷺ. He's mumbling. He's kind of breathing a little bit hard because he knows what he's about to do. As soon as he kills the Prophet ﷺ, he's going to be killed. He's on a suicide mission. I mean, it really is a suicide mission. As soon as he kills him, he's dead. So he's getting nervous, he's mumbling. The Prophet ﷺ turns around and he says, Ya Fudala, bima tuhadithu nafsak? He smiles at him again and he says, Oh Fudala, what are you talking to yourself about? And he said, Ya Rasulullah, atuf wa adhkurullah. He kind of got a little annoyed that he asked him that question again. He said, I'm just remembering Allah and doing tawaf. So a third time came. And the Prophet ﷺ turned around to him again, and he turned to him with his entire body. And he said, Ya Fudala, bima tuhadithu nafsak? He said, Oh Fudala, what are you talking to yourself about? And so he raised his voice at the Prophet ﷺ. He said, Oh Messenger of Allah, atuf wa adhkurullah. I'm making tawaf, I'm remembering Allah subhanahu wa ta'ala. Now the Prophet ﷺ walked up to Fudala and he put his hand on his chest. And the Prophet ﷺ started to rub his hand on his chest and he started to pray for him. And Fudala, he says in these words, Fudala says that there was no face on the face of the earth, no name out of all of the names of the people of the earth, and no mention that was more hated to me than that of Muhammad sallallahu alaihi wasallam. But as soon as he put his hand on my chest and prayed for me, he said he became the most beloved face, the most beloved name and the most beloved mansion in the entire world to me. And he became Muslim. Now here's the thing. The Prophet ﷺ knew that he was there to assassinate him. He could have made an example out of him too, right? Just like his enemies did. They tried to take some of those early Muslims and they tried to torture them in public so that they could deter anyone else from considering this message. The Prophet ﷺ took the moral high ground, which we need to do as a community. And the Prophet ﷺ, instead of killing him and making an example out of him, and it would have been justified, the Prophet ﷺ taught him what this message was all about. He won his heart. The Prophet ﷺ didn't need to sit there and have a debate with him at that point. He didn't have to talk to him over here because the message already made sense, but the hatred in the heart was preventing him from even considering the message. And so if you free the hearts, the minds will be freed as well. And that's what the Prophet ﷺ taught us in many, many different ways. And so forget about all of these people that have spoken ill of the Prophet ﷺ today, and these people that think that Islam is a message of hate, and that say these terrible things about the Prophet ﷺ. Read what Gandhi wrote. Read what Sir George Bernard Shaw wrote. Read what Orwell wrote about the Prophet ﷺ. The historians of history have looked at the character of the Prophet ﷺ and fallen in love with him. Fallen in love particularly with the way that he treated others, and the way that he always took the moral high ground, and the way that the Prophet ﷺ killed his enemies with love. He killed them with love. If a person hates you, and if a person has had their heart filled with hatred towards you, what's going to change them is not walking up to them and handing them a copy of the Qur'an. What might change them is that while you're handing them a copy of the Qur'an, you have a huge smile on your face. And you say, "Good morning, sir. Good morning, ma'am. I just wanted to share this with you." And what would be even greater than that is if you were to share with them the message of Islam without even giving them any material. As Umar ibn al-Khattab radiallahu anhu used to say, "Kunu du'atin lillahi wa antum samitun." Be callers to Allah subhanahu wa ta'ala even as you are quiet. They said, "How can we be callers to Allah without saying anything?" He said, "Bihusn al-khuluq." With good character, you can call people to Allah subhanahu wa ta'ala. And know our message is not to convert anyone. La ikraha fi ddeen. There is no compulsion in religion. We're not here to convert anyone. The Prophet sallallahu alayhi wa sallam taught us to be patient with people. Be patient with people. Because sometimes they don't know any better. And it's not that they don't know any better up here. This is an intellectual faith. We pride ourselves on having an intellectual faith. A message that makes sense. A message that's very simple. One God that we worship, and one God that sends prophets and messengers to call to the worship of that one God. It makes sense. That's why Islam is still the fastest growing religion in America. With all the hate propaganda, it's still the fastest growing religion in America. It's still the fastest growing religion in the world.
8: Assalamu alaikum, my name is Sabah Chowdhury. I'm a producer and presenter at British Muslim TV. Do check out our show, Women Like Us. We're out there changing and leading the narrative surrounding Muslims and Muslim women. We're on Sky 845, across social media as well, using the hashtag Women Like Us. 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
9: A sunnah that has been highly recommended by our beloved Prophet Muhammad sallallahu alaihi wasallam, as is evident in the narrations where he sallallahu alaihi wasallam encouraged great sahaba such as Abu Huraira, Abu Dharr, and Abu Darda radwanullahi ta'ala alayhim ajma'in in regard to doing this particular sunnah. And this sunnah is the sunnah of Salatul Duha, the sunnah of the forenoon prayer. In a very famous hadith which has been recorded in Bukhari and Muslim, Abu Huraira radiallahu anhu is reported to have said, "My Khalil, my friend Muhammad sallallahu alayhi wasallam advised me in regard to three things. Number one, to fast 3 days in a month. Number two, to offer Salatul Duha. And number three, to offer Salatul Witr." In regard to the virtue of Salatul Duha, Abu Dharr radiallahu anhu narrates that Rasulullah sallallahu alayhi wa sallam is reported to have said, and this particular narration is recorded in the book of Imam Muslim, and the narration goes along the lines of these words, that every single morning upon each and every one of you, i.e. upon the joints of each and every one of you, upon the joint bones of each and every one of you, a charity is due. we have to give a charity out in regard to each and every joint of us. And Rasulullah sallallahu alayhi wa sallam went on to say that for each and every utterance of the praise of Allah subhanahu wa ta'ala, alhamdulillah, it is considered an act of charity. For each and every utterance of the glorification of Allah subhanahu wa ta'ala, subhanallah, it is considered an act of charity. And likewise, for each and every declaration of the greatness of Allah subhanahu wa ta'ala, saying la ilaha illallah, Allahu Akbar, this is considered an act of charity. And offering 2 rak'at of Salatul Duha will equal all of that in reward. Allahu Akbar. From this particular narration, my dear brothers and sisters in Islam, there are a number of things that can be derived. Primarily, that charity is not something, sadaqah, charity is not something confined only to one's wealth. As we discussed in one of the previous episodes, even smiling is considered an act of charity. Likewise, even these ibadat such as Salatul Duha, the declaration of the praise of Allah subhanahu wa ta'ala, all of this is also considered from acts of charity. So primarily, charity is not only confined to one's wealth. And then moving further, there's something else that can be derived from this particular narration, and that is that every single morning, upon all of our joints, and each human being has around 360 joints in their bodies. So for all of those joints, giving out charity is upon us. It is obligatory upon us. So if we were to do the adhkar, the dhikr that were mentioned in the particular hadith, we would have to say alhamdulillah 360 times for each and every joint. Allahu Akbar for each and every joint 360 times. Subhanallah 360 times. But on the other hand, if we were to offer 2 rak'at of Salatul Duha, it would suffice for all of the 360 joints. What time should Salatul Duha be offered? Salatul Duha can be offered 15 minutes after sunrise, and it can be offered until 15 minutes before Salatul Dhuhr. So say for example, if sunrise is at 6 o'clock, you can start praying Salatul Duha at around 6:15 or 6:20 to be on the safer side, and you can pray Salatul Duha until, say if Salatul Duhr is at 12 o'clock, you can pray until 11:45. And how many rak'at of Salatul Duha should one offer? The minimum is 2 rak'at and the maximum is 8 rak'at in accordance with the hadith of Ummu Hani radiyallahu anha, who is reported to have said that Rasulullah sallallahu alayhi wa sallam prayed 8 rak'at in that particular narration. Therefore, my dear brothers and sisters in Islam, let us act upon this great sunnah of our beloved Prophet Muhammad sallallahu alayhi wa sallam, and let us secure these amazing rewards from our beloved Maker.
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10: And again in third person, Allah mentions who will be saved from it, who will be kept completely off, away from the punishment of the fire. It's beautiful language. سَيُجَنَّبُهَا الْأَتْقَى. The one, you know, the most righteous and the most protected even is the meaning, will be kept far off the side of it. You know how somebody pushes you out of way when a danger comes? Like a car is coming and you were pushed to the side to stay safe? Or the mother is crossing the parking lot and the cars are coming, so she keeps her children on the side? This is tajneeb. This is what's called in Arabic, at-tajneeb. To pull someone just far away from danger. Janaba, to pull them away from danger. Or to be on the side. But tajneeb is the hyperbolized in taf'eel. It means to keep them far away, not even close. You're all the way into the curb. You're inside the building, the car goes by, then you go. Right? You're totally, totally safe. Allah talks about these people who are completely and absolutely safe. So on the one hand, the people who are the most wretched, who are going to throw themselves into it. And on the other hand, the people who are going to be completely safe. And this idea of being far off and safe is very powerful. Because when the people of hellfire haven't even entered hellfire, they're just looking at it. They haven't even entered it yet. They're close. They're close. You will see the things they say. فَسَوْفَ يَدْعُوا ثُبُورًا. He'll be crying for death. He'll just be crying for death because he's in proximity of hell. Not because he's in hell, because he's in proximity of it. So it is Allah's gift. So He says He'll keep you far away from it. So this tajneeb, that يُجَنَّبُهَا الْأَتْقَى, this is an incredible gift of Allah. And then Allah finally concludes with, you know, how is He going to reach this point where He can be saved? الَّذِي يُؤْتِي مَا لَهُ يَتَزَكَّى. وَمَا لِأَحَدٍ عِنْدَهُ مِنْ نِعْمَةٍ تُجْزَى. So we learn from the beginning to end, one of the most recurring themes of this surah is wealth. Wealth, wealth, wealth. In the beginning, istighna was for wealth. In the beginning, a'ta was for wealth. A'ta wa'ttaqa. In the beginning we found, وَمَا يُغْنِي عَنْهُ مَالُهُ إِذَا مَال came up again. Then at the end, الَّذِي يُؤْتِي مَالَهُ يَتَزَكَّى. Again, wealth, wealth, wealth. So we're going to learn in this surah, what in the previous surah Allah told us, the one who cleansed it has been successful. And in this surah Allah is going to teach us, subhanahu wa ta'ala, if you want to clean yourself up, it has a lot to do with your attitude towards your wealth. It has a lot to do with how you think about your money, how you think about your house, how you think about the things you own. And if you think about them in a corrupt way, there's not. And by the way, a disclaimer, there's nothing wrong with owning wealth. There's nothing wrong with owning wealth. There is something wrong with having wealth, not just enter your pocket, but enter into your heart. That's the problem, right? People can have all the wealth in the world, so long as it's not in their heart. Allah Azza wa Jalla, you know, when He talks about the worst kinds of people, and He doesn't just say they have money, He says they love money. They love, and where's love? It's in the heart. وَإِنَّهُ لِحُبِّ الْخَيْرِ لَشَدِيدٍ. Right? So, and He loves it so much, He's always counting it. Right? He's always compiling it and counting it. الَّذِي جَمَعَ مَالًا وَعَدَّدًا. You're obsessed with something you love. That's what you do. So this attitude is what's the center, really the central theme of this surah, and hence we understand the word sa'i in a new light. Sa'i means to make an effort, and we'll talk about that in more detail again once we go ayah by ayah. But what does sa'i mean to make an effort? People are making an effort in two directions. Either you want to get wealthy here, or you want to get wealthy over there. Now there is a way you can get wealthy in both. It's hard, but you could do it. It's possible that you can be wealthy here and you can be wealthy there.
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13: The next lesson we're learning here in this surah as we go on is, whatever Allah has to say, the time for you and me to react is not a lot of time. There's a state of emergency. We need to act quickly because the dawn of our life has set upon us. The sunset of our life is at bay. It's basically, it's around the corner. So we need to act now. It's this idea of time running out, the timer ticking away. That's being captured in just the words al-asr. So this last benefit of this oath is a sense of urgency. And one alim, he compared, Mufti Muhammad Shafi'i among others, compared the struggle of the human being that is depicted in Surah Al-Asr to the one who is trying to sell ice. In ancient times, they didn't have freezers and stuff like that, right? So the ice vendor, he doesn't have a lot of time, and it's melting away, and he has to make use of these sales and get the product out to the customer in a certain time, and if that time goes away, then all of that effort is gone to waste. He has this sense of urgency to accomplish what he needs to accomplish. Commonly, the last ayah of Surah Al-Asr is understood as having four components. Of course, it's very easy to see that. إِلَّا الَّذِينَ آمَنُوا number one, وَعَمِلُوا الصَّالِحَاتِ number two, وَتَوَاصَوْا بِالْحَقِّ number three, and وَتَوَاصَوْا بِالصَّبْرِ number four. Four conditions. The first condition being those who believe, those who act righteously or do righteous deeds. The third being they enjoin to the best of their ability and to counsel one another with truth, and then also doing the same with perseverance. These are the four conditions that are mentioned. But one of the things we're going to learn today as part of the overview is that these four things are actually one thing. They seem like they are four things, but they are lazim wa malzum. They are necessarily connected to each other. They are actually inseparable. And actually, all of the rest is the fruit of the first, iman. The first thing that's mentioned is iman. And then there are three other things mentioned. But what we're going to learn is, if one really has iman, then the next three things are naturally bound to happen. They are bound to happen. And if those things don't happen, guess what's missing? Iman. So if one wants to check if they really have iman or not, they can check by the minimal standard of iman set by Surah Al-Asr. What are the consequences of iman? What happens right after iman? عَمِلُوا الصَّالِحَاتِ تَوَاسِي بِالْحَقِّ تَوَاسِي بِالصَّبْرِ If those things aren't happening, then there's something missing in iman. And by the way, all of these four are connected in a profound way. Even if you take the second case, عَمِلُوا الصَّالِحَاتِ What is after عَمِلُوا الصَّالِحَاتِ They act righteously, they enjoin the truth. They don't keep the good to themselves. Now they're enjoying the truth, of which I'm using the cliche translation. The idea of it is to get the truth to others, tell others to do good too. In other words, if you are truly doing good, it is impossible for you to keep it to yourself. It's impossible. A necessary consequence of that will be you will have to share it with others. That is part of goodness. And then when you do enjoin the truth to others, you will get people that respond to you, and you will get people who hate what you have to say. And when you get people who hate what you have to say, you will necessarily need to develop what? Sabr. You're gonna have to have it. It's a necessary, these are all connected things. They one leads to the other, to the other, to the other. And we'll explore more of that as we continue, inshaAllah ta'ala.
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13: So Allah wants us to deeply reflect and think about the concept of light. To think about light. So I'll say a few things about light. If there is no light, then doesn't matter how beautiful the universe is, we see nothing. Doesn't matter if you and I have both eyes. Our eyes are useless without the presence of what? Light. Reality as we know it around us is actually irrelevant entirely. All we have around us then is darkness and nothing. And incidentally, we know now that light isn't just a means by which we can see. Light is a fundamental to life on this earth. Without light, you don't get plants. And without plants, you don't have life. Light is essential to life. There are two things. In the Arabic language, by the way, one of the words for eyes themselves is nur. Vision itself is also called nur. So in order for us to appreciate vision, to see reality around us, there are two things necessary. This light, the light inside of you, the light of your eyes, nurul ayn, and also you need light outside. A light inside and a light outside. If any one of those is missing, you're as good as blind. Isn't that clear? Is that simple enough for everybody? Okay, now let's take it a step further. This is physical light. What I just talked about is physical light. But Allah is telling us something about spiritual light by making us think about physical light because they're similar. Now in the spiritual sense, there's a light inside of us. It's not here, it's here. There's a light Allah poured inside of us. When I was inside my mom's belly, then an angel was delivered to put some light inside of her. That would be something I would be pre-programmed with. All of you, the ruh is a form of light. That is inside of us. There's a light inside of us. But that light on its own can only see so much until there's what? Light on the outside, right? There has to be light on the outside. So now what is that light on the outside? Allah Azza wa Jal describes his book. He describes his book and he says, فَآمِنُوا بِاللَّهِ وَرَسُولِهِ وَالنُّورِ الَّذِي أَنزَلْنَا. Believe in Allah and His Messenger and the light that we've sent down. Just like there are two ingredients to physical light, there are two ingredients to spiritual light. The human being has a yearning inside of him and her. We have this light inside of us that wants something. It's looking for some kind of perfection because it came from a perfect source. So when revelation comes, when the word of Allah comes, when the teachings of His Prophet come, sallallahu alaihi wasallam, then they complete that light inside. And yet when Allah brings His light, when He brings the sun out, what happens? They say in Arabic, أَغْنَى الصَّبَاحَ عَنِ الْمِصْبَاحِ, that the lamp made the morning made the lamp irrelevant. Your light and my light, keeping the lights on in the morning, especially if you're desi, you'd never do it actually. You don't even turn them on at nighttime. But anyway, you definitely wouldn't turn them on in the day. Because the sun's enough. Just open the window, move the curtains, the sunlight is enough. It'll light everything else up. In other words, Allah's light is overwhelming and undeniable. There's no escape from it. It's everywhere. It's everywhere. So far we have a lamp inside of us that is amazing. It's lit on its own, but not fully. Its glass is like a light. But when the light of revelation, when the light of wahi comes inside through our ears, when the sahabi sees the Messenger of Allah sallallahu alaihi wasallam, and the light goes through his eyes and it goes into his heart already had the fuel and one little spark and boom, then you get light upon light. Nurun ala nur. The light of the fitrah, the light of the heart, meeting the light of wahi, the light of revelation. That is nurun ala nur.
3: Assalamu alaikum, I'm Saif Adam. 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
15: Allah says in Surah At-Talaq, and He, Allah, will provide him from sources he never could imagine. And whosoever puts his trust in Allah, then He will suffice him. Verily, Allah will accomplish His purpose. Indeed, Allah has set a measure for all things. When we are faced with a difficult situation, and when things seem completely out of control, we are reminded that nothing is outside of Allah's control, especially when there seems to be no way out of a particular situation, when in fact we can't even conceive of a solution. This is when Allah gives us even greater help. In fact, help that comes outside the realms of human capability and understanding. We often lose hope in something because our rational minds are doing the thinking. Maybe it's an essay deadline. Maybe we're trying to arrive somewhere on time and we've got delayed. Maybe someone is unwell. Maybe a community is being oppressed. Or maybe we can't get a job. But here Allah is telling us that His help goes beyond human imagination. If we only ask Allah based on what we think is possible, then we will miss out on the otherworldly, miraculous nature of Allah's help. Musa alayhi salam understood this when he was trapped between the Red Sea and the army of Fir'aun. Maryam alayhi salam understood this as she bravely returned to her people with the baby Jesus alayhi salam in her arms. And so too did Zakaria alayhi salam when he prayed for a child. Though he and his wife were in their old age, they were not just pious people, they were smart and open-minded too. The more someone's mind is open to the power of Allah, the higher they will aim and the more they will achieve in this life and the next. If you look at the second sentence in the verse, and whosoever puts his trust in Allah, then He will suffice him. Allah tells us about another reward that comes with trusting Him, and that is the reward of contentment and peace. This is the meaning of, and Allah is sufficient for him. When something is sufficient, it means you're satisfied. You need nothing else and seek nothing else. It means you are at ease with whatever Allah has willed for you. And recognize there is good, even in things that seem to be negative. It also means you don't depend on other people. This demonstrates that complete tawakkul is also the thing that gives a human being emancipation and dignity. Dignity is when you are not humiliated by base desires and subjugation. Tawakkul means, therefore, that we are freeing ourselves of the need for the help or approval of the creation. The last two sentences where Allah tells us He will accomplish His purpose and has a measure for all things is a reminder that our provision is already written. All our provisions were already written for us 50,000 years before we were born. Our successes and so-called failures in this dunya are decreed. But the real success is in fact being able to pass the test, either by showing gratitude for the successes or showing sabr and contentment when the failures occur. There may be something we're trying to accomplish, but ultimately it can never succeed if Allah did not will it. Allah has a purpose that supersedes all our plans. So when we have tried with something and it still doesn't work, then we must realize that Allah is in control, not us. And rather than feeling disappointed by that, we should try to understand that everything Allah decrees for us has wisdom in it. Whatever you're facing in life, it is in fact the fulfillment of a plan, the accomplishment of a purpose, specially designed and tailored for each and every individual. In Surah Al-Baqarah, Allah says, "And it may be that you dislike a thing, well, it is good for you. And it may be that you love a thing while it is evil for you. And Allah knows while you know not." The lesson from the test is often more valuable and a greater achievement than the original thing we were seeking. The meaning of this verse should also act as a reassurance that when others are working against those who do good, against the deen, and against the truth, then they ultimately will fail, even if we cannot perceive this. For Allah has only given them respite for a short time before He destroys their plans. This was often the case with evil communities in the past. Allah gave them some short-term, superficial successes, which made them feel arrogant for a while. But in the end, their plans and their plots failed. We see this in the examples of Ad, Thamud, the people of the ditch, and the Pharaoh. Amazing stories in the Quran that we should study and seek to draw lessons from. So the final conclusion is that we need to reprogram our way of thinking, to not limit Allah's power and aid to what we think is rationally possible. Know that we humans have a bounded rationality that can't perceive the endless capacity of Allah's will. And we should reconfigure our minds to truly recognize that Allah can command and facilitate anything for us. Also, we need to remind ourselves that worrying and fretting about things that Allah has already decreed and measured out perfectly for us is a pointless exercise. We should just get on with what is in our hands. Do what we can in the circumstances we are currently in, and keep making dua for the best from Allah, the Most High. Practical tips to achieve the above. Force yourself to make dua for that which seems impossible. Keep trying with whatever practical means you're available, especially if you think the doors have already closed. Example, when rushing to catch a plane and the check-in desk has already closed. True story. That job application, no matter how fierce the competition might seem, when a deadline is looming and you need to ask for an extension, but doubt it will be given. Such are times when your trust in Allah is pushed to the very limit. Will you still persevere? Listen to Quran and especially familiarize yourself with its stories of the prophets and the Salihin, the righteous, peace be upon them. Their actions and deep conviction will help to challenge our skepticism and will broaden our minds to appreciate the power of Allah. Be around those people who will give you hope and encouragement, those who help you to avoid regret, who give constructive advice, and who big up the positive sides of things. Look out for and memorize special verses in the Quran, supplications from the Sunnah, that will increase our tawakkul. And finally, what we can do when things are still going badly, when our trust and efforts don't seem to be leading to be the outcome we hope for, in that case, pause, reflect, and purposefully ask ourselves, what is Allah teaching me through this? What negative habit, quality is He wanting me to let go of? What material things do I still need to detach myself from? What positive outcomes are there that I am overlooking? Are the consequences of this negative situation really that awful that I should be getting this wound up about it? Could it be that this negative outcome is just one small short-term phase on the way of an overall victory in the long term? When Allah tests us, He's simply teaching us. He will keep giving us those mock exams before the big exam until we learn. And if you do learn and you get what the lesson is all about, then congratulations. That's a very precious blessing and is possibly the real success you're after.
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7: This is the national and international news today, Tuesday, 30th of June, for Inspire FM, read by Shahin Mirza. Iran says officials going to Doha to seek frozen funds, not talks with US. Keir Starmer unveiling plans for spending on UK armed forces. Refugees will be told to repay £10,000 under new asylum bill. Families demand full inquiry as review finds England's maternity system failing women and babies. No rescuers have been sent. Venezuelans accuse government of negligence over earthquake response. Homes harder to sell as high mortgage rates frustrate buyers. Germany, Netherlands and Japan out as Paraguay, Morocco and Brazil progress in football. And that concludes today's news roundup. Aaj Urdu News ke saath Shaheen Mirza hazir. 10 July se Pakistan mein ghair qanuni muqeem afghan shahriyon ki fauri giraftari ka hukm. 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

0: you worry, baby Bilal. 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

0: 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It's the Fabulous Kids Round Show with your host Khalil Mohammed. Welcome back, everybody out there in the wonderful world of radio. How are you all? Hope you are fine and well, inshallah. Enjoying the nice, mild weather, are we? I hope so, after the scorching heat wave we had last week. But having said that, it did rain a little bit this morning. I was out for Sally, my granddaughter's sports day today, and we left about 7 o'clock, and it didn't finish till about 10, but we didn't stay that long. And it started to rain a little bit, so it was quite cold, actually, this morning. Anyway, wa alaikum salam to my brother Razmataziz. How's it going out there in beautiful radio land? It's going absolutely wonderful, Raza. Thank you so much for asking. It's always a pleasure having my wonderful assistants on hand.
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0: Well, this week we are looking at Muslim inventions and Muslim innovations as well. We've been going through a few lists of them as well, and it's always refreshing, always a good idea to look back to see the wonderful achievements of the Muslims of the last 1,000 years or more, actually, because some of these do date back to the 800s as well. So there's a lot to go through, a lot to talk about, and if you want to contribute to it and let us know of any particular inventions that we may not have mentioned so far, or that is seldomly mentioned that you'd like to bring us up to date, by all means, you need to know the number 0777 948 1822. We'd love to hear from you. But before we do anything else, we've got to play this song.

classic song there, Our World, by our brother Zane Beaker. Of course, he's a stalwart when it comes to the old machines. He knows what he's talking about. Let's look at some of these items of history gone by. Yes, Raz, I'll keep you by doors, no problem. Well, the first item we talked about is the Astrolabe, the smartphone of the Middle Ages, apparently. The Astrolabe of the Middle Ages was a portable device for timekeeping, date keeping and wayfinding. Although likely invented by the Greeks, they entered European science through Muslim astronomers who greatly refined their uses. One Arabic astrolabe astronomer wrote the 10th century astrolabes had more than 1,000 applications. Just imagine that, not just finding your way, not just knowing what time is, but 1,000 different uses for an astrolabe. I wonder what those are. That would be very interesting to find out. Next is making of soap, solid soap bars established in Islamic golden era. Although soap predates Islam, the concept of fragranced solid soap bars date back to the 10th century Middle East. The recipes for soap making were developed by the Muslim alchemist Abu Bakr Muhammad ibn Zaria al-Razi. Production became widespread, with Syria becoming a main supporter, exporter to the rest of the world and to Europe as well. Interesting indeed. Right, next one is Al-Khwarizmi was the father of algebra. In 830, Muhammad ibn Musa Al-Khwarizmi published Al-Kitab Al-Muqtadar fi Hisba Al-Jabr wa Muqaddabala, which meant the compendious book on calculation by completion and balancing, which is considered the foundation text of modern algebra. Algebra is derived from the word jabara. There's a bit more information here. Let me click on it as well. Muhammad ibn Musa ibn Al-Khwarizmi, Persian mathematician. Muhammad, sometimes known as the father of algebra, was one of the most influential thinkers of all time. He revolutionized algebra, and his seminal works in mathematics, astronomy, and geography were proven to be the keystone of its centuries for advances across the world. Al-Khwarizmi was born about 780 AD, although his birthplace isn't known for sure, and his name means the native of Khwarizm, which is at that time was part of the greater Iran but is now part of Turkmenistan and Uzbekistan. So many believe he grew up in that area. He worked at and then became the director of the House of Wisdom, the Beit al-Hikmah, in Baghdad, in modern-day Iraq, which was the capital of the Islamic Empire at the time. At this center of his scientific research and teaching, he oversaw the translation of major Greek and Indian mathematical and astronomical work into Arabic. He also produced original works that had a lasting influence on the advance of Muslim and European mathematics. That's interesting. The founder of algebra. The term algebra and algorithm was derived from Al-Khwarizmi's name and his work. A Latinization of his name was algorithmity led to the term algorithm, and the word algebra comes from al-jabr in the title of a landmark book he wrote back in 820. The compendious book of calculation by completion and balancing. The book introduced fundamental methods of solving equations and established a discipline of algebra. He himself, the algebra itself means restoration and refers to adding a number to both sides of an equation to consolidate or cancel terms. However, Al-Khwarizmi used words to explain mathematical problems and diagrams to solve them rather than a kind of algebraic notion generally used today. The book showed how to solve Pythagorean equations and algebraic methods of writing and expression in a simpler form, a tactic known as reduction. It also covered key concepts such as moving a negative quantity from one side of an equation to the other and changing its sign, called completion, and subtraction the same quantity from both sides, known as balancing. In particular, Al-Khwarizmi developed a formula for systematically solving quadratic equations by using completion and balancing to reduce any equation to one that is solvable. I hope you guys know what he's talking about, because I don't know. Master of algorithms. Influenced by the translations done in the House of Wisdom, he came
to see the great potential of the Hindu numeral system. His work on arithmetic, using 1 to 9 and the number 0, were ultimately responsible for introducing what we now call Hindu Arabic numerals or Arabic numerals, first to the Islamic world and then to the Western world. His revolutionary approach to mathematics has made our current algebraic-based computers possible. But he didn't invent algorithms. Algorithms were used as far back as 250,000 BC by the ancient Babylonians. He also was said to have developed the lattice or sheave multiplication method of multiplying large numbers. His lattice method was introduced into Europe by Italian mathematician Fibonacci, who also helped spread his work in the West. Astronomical breakthrough. The works that Al-Khwarizmi inducted went far beyond math. He made important contributions to astronomy, developing the first quadrant for determining the time by observing the sun or the stars. He compiled a set of astronomical tables known as Zi al-Zindi, based on many Hindu and Greek sources and covering aspects including calculating the positions of the sun, moon, and the planets, and when eclipses would occur. He also improved the theory of construction of sundials and became one of his main works, where he was frequently placed on mosques to show the time for prayer. His work in this field led to write several books, including describing the rules for when certain events could be on the Hebrew calendar. That's quite a lot. There's tons and tons about this guy here as well. We're not going to go through all of it because we'd be here all night, you know what I mean?

0: over the world, so stick around for my new adventures, Baby Bilal, around the world. It's been such a lovely time here. Then my parents, they said to me, Baby Bilal, we've got another little nice surprise for you, but you're going to have to get blindfolded before we do this one, because we're a bit worried you might freak out a little bit. I'm like, what am I going to freak out over? I'm fine. I said, yeah, but we know what you're like, Baby Bilal, and just in case, what we want to do, we want to blindfold you and take you to a very special place, okay? Oh, is that all right? And I goes, all right then, Mum and Dad, I'll do it, but I'm good for a laugh. So anyway, we got into the taxi, right? And then when we drove a bit closer to this place, wherever it was, right, then blindfolded me. I was like, what's going on? I can't see a thing. So we got into a building. Then we went into an elevator, and we were sitting in this elevator for so long. I was thinking, why are we in this elevator for so long? It was taking ages. So anyway, as we came out the elevator, a lot of people were talking and hushing and swimming. Who was that little boy there, right? And they took me right over walk, and I could feel in front of me like a window, right? So I must have been looking out of a building or something. And I was thinking, that's really nice. So they says, Baby Bilal, this is your surprise, okay? And they took off the blindfold, and I was in that very tall building. The Burj Khalifa is 828 meters tall. The minute I saw how tall I was, I started vomiting. I was vomiting everywhere. I couldn't believe I was that high up. It was disgusting. I hated it. Then all the people started screaming, we started vomiting down in our building. So they chucked us out. We got kicked out of the building. Right? My mum and dad had a good laugh, and I was like, I don't think it's that funny. I just chucked up all my lunch down. Even in Dubai, a Baby Bilal is what I do.
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0: Let's get down to our first letter. Right, it says, Dear Baby Bilal, I have an extremely embarrassing problem. I don't know how to tell you this, but I keep drooling. Sounds bad, doesn't it? But it's true. Whenever I get a little hungry, I drool. If I see food, I drool. If somebody even talks about food, guess what? Yeah, I drool. It's so embarrassing. Yeah, I try to wear a bib, but that doesn't stop me from drooling in the first place. I can't even go out to school now because I keep drooling. All the kids keep calling me the dreaded drooler. Help me, Baby Bilal. Only you can. From Alex. Well, Alex, you've got yourself a bit of a problem there, and I've had a long and hard think about your problem, and I have a few easy answers for you. You see, your mouth is too watery, so this is what you should do. Number one, stick a whole bag of cotton wool in your mouth every morning. It will absorb all the water in your mouth. Don't ask me how you're going to talk all day long, but it will definitely stop you from drooling. Number two, talcum powder is also good for moist areas, like babies' bums, right? So have a whole bottle of talcum powder in your bag that you can sprinkle into your gob. You're going to have a lot of white powder all over your face and your mouth, and you might even look like a ghost or a zombie, but it'll be worth it. And if you scare your mates, that's a bonus as well. Try those, and if that doesn't work, then tie a bandana around your mouth, right? That way, you'll definitely stop drooling. You might look like a bit of a gangster, but hey, that's how it is, isn't it, bruv? I hope I've been able to help. If anybody else out there has any problems, don't forget to ask me, Baby Bilal. I'll help sort your problems out.
1: This is not a game. Can you deal with the brain burster? Let's see.
2: Yes, right. When we get back after the break, it's going to be the old brain burster once again.

Avenue there. Munchkins and Munchkiness want to jump on board. I think that this week, I know a lot is happening. As I said before, I was at Sally's sports day today in school. So I know a lot of kids are doing things as well. That's why nobody's been joining us. Oh, it's not nice, is it?

you lot, it's me again, Baby Bilal, with another session of Ask Me, Baby Bilal. I'm always here to help you guys out, and I'm here to help you out today. First letter says, hi Baby Bilal, I'm Shakira, a Muslim girl from Paris. I love this radio show. I am 14, and since I saw Miley Cyrus twerking on the internet, I have been having some serious nightmares. I look a bit like her, and every time I look in the mirror, I think I am her, and I feel nasty. Please help me, Baby Bilal. Well, I understand that. Well, this is what I think. I know watching those images must have traumatized you. Believe me, you are not the only one. Do you really want to be like that bag of bones with short hair who jumps up and down thinking she's something? My suggestion to you is eat lots of sweets and cakes and put on more weight, or wear your hijab even in the house until those horrible visions of that skinny Miley Cyrus disappear. She can never be like you, Shakira. You're a Muslimah. Don't ever forget that. Blah! Next one. Hello, I'm Mohammed from London. I always wanted to have a cat, so I got one for my birthday. It's really cute, but he pees everywhere. I don't know how to litter train him. I love him, but his pee is gross. My mother gets angry at me because she says that I can't clean after the cat. What should I do, Baby Bilal? Please help me. Ah, Mohammed, that's an easy one. Just get him some baby nappies. That way, he can pee in the nappy and it will be easy to clean and your house will not smell like, like pee. Next one. My name is Sandra. I hate it when I go to the city centre. There are always people there who are trying to sell me things like lottery tickets, face creams, pretzels and chocolate. I want to go shopping, but I really can't be bothered when all those people at the shopping mall keep stopping me and trying to sell me their silly products. I am a kind person, but I don't know how to say no when someone approaches me and I just want to ignore them and carry on walking. The thing is really bugging me. How can I get out without getting bothered by these people at the shopping malls, Baby Bilal, eh? It's very easy, Sandra. Put your clothes into a shredder so they get all ruined. Roll around a bit in the mud. Brush your hair into a fluffy cobweb. Make sure you put in some leaves too. And it should be easy because it's winter at the moment. And then go out shopping. They are going to think you are a homeless person with no money. And they will finally leave you alone. You see, there you go, you guys. Any problem you've got, you just send it in to me. Baby Bilal, I'll help sort you out. Cheers!

0: walks on the moon.
1: He must be crazy.
0: Khalil Mohammed conquers Mars.
1: He did what?
0: Khalil Mohammed performs brain surgery. Khalil Mohammed.
1: Can't believe it.
0: Climbs the pyramid.
1: He must be joking.
0: Khalil Mohammed says,
2: love Allah.
3: That's right, my friends. Anybody out there, when I've got the brain burster, by all means, let me hear from you. 0777-948-1822. Now, I know if I ask Razamataz, he's going to want to do Nasheeds. Raza, we're not going to do Nasheeds. I hope you don't mind, but we're not going to do

0: Some call it madness. Some call it insane. We like to call it the brain burster. So get ready. It's about to go down.
1: It is about to go down, guys and gals. Jump on board before it misses you and pauses you by completely. 0777-948-1822. Let's hear from you out there. Raza, are you ready for the brain burster? Right, let's see what we've got over here. Right, because we're doing like history and invention and stuff like that as well, I thought we'd do history. So, which river was most important to the people of ancient Egypt? Of course, it's only Tuesday, so there's no need for the 10-second timer. So, let's see what you guys have got. 0777-948-1822. Which river was most important to the people of ancient Egypt? Don't all rush at once now, don't ya? You know what I mean?
2: I was minding my own business when Khalil Muhammad tried to burst my brain.

0: Forget all that gooey stuff. It's time to get real. It's time for the Brain Burster.
1: So we got our first question so far. Nobody's answering it. Oh, 777-948-1822. Not even Raza. Which river was most important to the people of ancient Egypt? Which river was most important to the people of ancient Egypt? If you think you know, give it a go. Don't be shy. Have a try. You know that number. I've said it like 500 times already.

0777-948-1822. 0777-948-1822. The first question so far is, which river was most important to the people of ancient Egypt?

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3: 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It's time to get real. It's time for the Brain Burster.
2: It is time for the Brain Burster. It's been time for the last 20 minutes or so. Right, Samina has jumped on board and sent an answer in. And did you delete? Right, she said the River Nile. You know what? Because no one's responding, I haven't even got my sound. I haven't even got my sound effects machine out. So I thought, what's the point of me bringing it out? Nobody's listening. So, okay, just give me a second or two. Hold on a minute. Hold up. You said the River Nile. Okay, let me see. Is it the River Nile? It is the River Nile. Well done. What huge stone structures were built in Egypt as tombs for dead people? What huge stone structures were built in Egypt

0777-948-1822. We've got about 3 minutes remaining of today's show, but you know what they say? Better late than never. Right, what huge stone structures were built in Egypt as tombs for dead people? Hurry up before this thing runs out. It's going to run out in a second. Consider it a timer. You never know when it's going to finish. 0777-948-1822. Which huge stone structures were built in Egypt as tombs for dead people? Samina, if you are driving again, don't even think about driving and texting. I forbid you. Right, she said the pyramids. Oh, yeah, boy. Nice one, nice one. Okie dokie. Which ancient civilization built the Parthenon in Athens? Which ancient civilization built the Parthenon?

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2: 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Yes, I totally agree, my dear. I totally agree. But unfortunately, we've come to the end of today's show. So no worries, guys and gals, mans and mans. This is Munchkins and Munchkinettes. I look forward to speaking to you guys tomorrow. It, as I said, it's not even that hot anymore. So I don't know what the excuse is for the kids not jumping on board. But we will wait for them. No problemo. Let's go out with a lovely, beautiful qasida by Saif Adam. Speak to you tomorrow. Assalamu alaikum.

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2: Assalamu alaikum wa rahmatullahi ta'ala wa barakatuh. أعوذ بالله من الشيطان الرجيم الذين يأكلون الربا لا يقومون إلا كما يقوم الذي يتخبطه الشيطان من المس ذلك بأنهم قالوا إنما البيع مثل الربا وأحل 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So there are two things I want to give you as a disclaimer that I will not be talking about when it comes to this ayah, and then we'll talk about what we will talk about in this ayah. So the first thing I will not be talking about is fatawa and details in regards to what riba is. This is an ayah about riba, and riba is a very serious subject in our religion. It is one of the greatest sins that Allah Azza wa Jal has talked about. In fact, it's one of the ancient sins also. So Allah describes that this was something that the Banu Israel were also condemned with. In the list of crimes that they committed among killing the prophets, Allah also mentioned أَكْلِهِمُ الرِّبَى, that they would consume riba, right? So it's not a small matter. And I think that we are living in an age of oversimplification, so we shouldn't just casually mention something and then not give it its due. It's something that I think every Muslim should try their best to educate themselves in. And because there are complications involved with the subject, I will talk about that a little bit. You know, why there may be complications with that subject, because the economy of the world at the time of the Quran was very simple and straightforward. And ever since the emergence of worldwide banking, which all of us are a part of, the economy and the structure of fundamental economy has completely changed. So how did the ancient economies of the world compare with the modern economies of the world, and how can we tally what applies of those principles and what doesn't apply? This requires a lot of serious work. And oversimplifying that is irresponsible by those who say all of it is haram, or by any who says all of it is halal. I think it's an oversimplification and it's dangerous. And one of the things, unfortunately, the age in which we live, the simpler you can make your content, and the quicker you can say something, it can go viral, because we're obsessed with the virality of content, right? So we'll just say sound bites and say something so it can spread far and wide. And what that's done is it's taken the opportunity for Muslims to engage in deep, intelligent conversation about something away. Because now we just hear a sound bite and we know what Islam says about something. So the seriousness with which we study something has now been reduced. Now, it just compared this even just a little bit. If somebody was talking about heart surgery, right, which is a life and death issue, you wouldn't listen to a TikToker and make a decision about your heart health, right? You'd listen, if you were diagnosed with a cardiac problem, then you'd go to a specialist and you'd get a second and third opinion before you arrive at a conclusion, because this is a matter of life and death. But when it comes to matters of our deen, I heard it on YouTube, right? I saw it on TikTok, and that's good enough. Like, it's because this thing is serious, it requires a lot of research. But this, Islam is, it's casual, and we shouldn't take these kinds of matters casually. But anyway, so that's one thing I won't be talking about. The other thing I won't be talking about is jinn possession, because this ayah is also talking about being touched by the shaitan, and that's actually the parable that we're discussing today. I have shared my views on the possession of jinn, which is similar to the views of many before in our history, like Imam Razi, rahimahullah, or Ibn Ashur, rahimahullah, and others. And I've talked about it in other places in detail. In fact, even these ayat, I've done a discussion on these ayat in depth. That wasn't a jinn. So I've done a discussion on these ayat in depth before. It's available on Bayna TV. And I actually was listening to myself talk about these ayat today, which is annoying. I hate my voice on there, but from like 6-7 years ago. There's some things I'd like to add to what I said before also. But anyway, let's get right into it. So we're still in Surah Al-Baqarah, and you've heard multiple examples Allah has given now on spending in Allah's path and spending with the wrong you know, in the wrong way with the wrong intention, or the follow-up is incorrect. We've gone through all of that, right? And then we talked about the garden being burnt down yesterday with the old person, and that beautiful and powerful and scary image. Now we come to the flip side. So what Allah has done at the end of Surah Al-Baqarah is He's given us an entire curriculum on money. So it begins with spending in the path of Allah, money related. Then which is the best thing you can do with your money. And then He's going to talk about the worst thing you can do with your money, which is going to be riba and predatory practices. So that's this subject. In fact, there's no place in the Quran that is more detailed on the subject of riba than this place. Just like there is no place more detailed on spending in the path of Allah than this place. So first came spending in the path of Allah. Then came the spending in the path of shaitan, you can call it. Right? So those two things are put next to each other. Right? And then what's left? Well, at the end of that, the people of evil practices of riba, they say, well, what are you talking about? Business is the same thing. There's no difference between business and riba. They say that. So what does Allah do? Allah, then the third subject is, what is business and what are loans that are legitimate? So actually spending in the path of Allah, spending in the evil way or earning in an evil way, and then finally business and loan transactions that are legitimate, that are halal. So the best you can do with your money, the worst you can do with your money, the halal that you can do with your money, all three are put together in one place. And that's your entire, it's like Quranic economics, if you will, right? And it's all put in one place here at the end in Surah Al-Baqarah. It's also interesting that shaitan comes up a couple of times in this passage. And that's important to note, because shaitan has many attacks against humanity, and one of those attacks is actually greed. Greed is one of his great attacks, right? And in fact, greed is something, we have to understand what greed does. Greed makes you obsessed with something you want to get, and you don't care anymore if it's halal or haram, because you've developed an obsession with acquisition, with getting it. And so now even the halal things that are available to you, you start becoming blind to them. And you're obsessed with the one thing that shaitan has put in your head that you have to have. This is actually very similar to the story of Adam alayhi salam, who was placed in Jannah. So there are plenty of things he could enjoy. There's every possible imaginable thing he can enjoy. But Iblis's job is to make him not think about all of Jannah, ignore all of Jannah, and slowly make him obsessed with that one tree that he's not supposed to go near. Right? As he's constantly trying to do some waswasa to him, and Allah describes in Surah Al-A'raf, دَلَّهُمَا بِغُرُورٍ, that He reeled both of them in with a very careful deception. دَلَّ يُدَلِّ in Arabic is used for it comes from dalu. Dalu means a bucket. And you know, in old times when you trap an animal, you put some food in the bucket, and you're pulling the bucket, you little by little, and the animal's coming closer and closer and closer. This tadliya, this is actually what Allah describes Iblis did with Adam alayhi salam. So in order for him to be this close to even the tree, for both of our parents, to be this close to the tree, the only way that could have happened is he makes them ignore all of the blessings that are actually available. Right? So there's a saying in Arabic, كُلُّ مَمْنُوعٍ مَطْلُوبٍ, everything prohibited is desirable. Right? Like, look at our kids. If you tell them not to touch something, you give them everything else on the planet, what's the one thing they want to go to? The one thing you told them not to touch. If you tell them, hey, I'm going over there, don't do this. You can do anything else you want, just don't touch that switch. This kid, even if he's not touching it, he's looking at it. I was like, كُلُّ مَمْنُوعٍ مَطْلُوبٍ. This is what shaitan's tactic is, right? And that's, which is what greed is. Greed is, in one way you can think about greed is, it's essentially becoming ungrateful to all the legitimate options and pushing yourself towards the not legitimate option, right? And that's why Iblis was mentioned in the story of Adam alayhi salam in the beginning, and now towards the end of the surah, it's actually tying up again and saying, this is how the devil gets you. This is how the devil gets humanity. الشَّيْطَانُ يَعِدُكُمُ الْفَقْرِ. The devil will promise you bankruptcy, right? And the devil was promising Adam alayhi salam bankruptcy in some sense. Right, and now it's coming. And then يَأْمُرُكُمْ بِالْفَحْشَاءِ, which is similar, an echo from what was happening in the story of Adam alayhi salam. Anyway, so let's get to this ayah. It begins with الَّذِينَ يَأْكُلُونَ الرِّبَى. A literal translation would be those who eat riba. Those who eat riba. And I've translated it in more dignified ways. Those who consume riba. That sounds nicer, right? But quite literally, it's saying those who eat riba, and that's purposeful, because other places in the Quran, when Allah talks about eating, He says, كُلُوا مِن طَيِّبَاتِ مَا رَزَقْنَاكُمْ. Eat or if you want to say consume from the good and pure things that we've provided you. That sounds really dignified. If you say they're eating from what they earned, that sounds dignified. But they're eating money sounds undignified. It's almost like you're talking about someone as if you're talking about them engaged in animalistic behavior, right? They're just mowing and eating, right? And there's also the interesting kind of correlation. Riba, the word riba comes from raba. And raba yarbu, the verb in Arabic, is similar to the word that came before, jannatin bi rabwatin, a few ayat before, the garden that's in a high place. Riba is literally that which grows. That which grows, because the person who's, you know, in the ancient times, they gave you some money, they gave you some gold coins or some silver coins or whatever, they gave you 5 silver coins and they say, well, I want it back in a year, but I want 6 coins back, or I want 7 coins back. They want that 5 coins to grow, right? And if you're not able to pay it back, then you're going to have to work for me for 2 years, or you're going to have to give me a part of your farm, or you're going to have to give up a couple of your trees, or you know what, I'll take a couple of your kids as my servants. This is how slavery actually came into humanity. You would lend somebody money. If they weren't able to pay you back, now they're indentured to you. Now you can consume their property little by little, or you can consume them eventually, right? This is the nature of riba. You're growing your empire in this way by lending people money, and especially who borrows money? People that need it, people that are desperate, right? And you're actually even hoping at some level that they're not able to pay back. Because if they're not able to pay back, you can take way more than what was owed to you, right? You can take them. You can take their children. You can, and then you have generations of slaves that you own, or you can take all of their animals and invest those animals and things like that. This is the nature of this creature, this thing, this evil practice called riba. So those who eat riba. Now, we should also understand this in context of what was said before. If you notice the previous ayat, Allah mentioned a sensitivity towards humanity. First of all, when you give, you shouldn't remind people that you're doing them a favor. When you give, you shouldn't expect anything in return. When you give, you should say qawlun ma'roof. You should say things that are dignified. And if you're not able to give, you should ask for forgiveness. Right? Then there are other ayat there that we didn't even cover. Allah talks about give people who don't even ask. La yas'aluna an-nasa ilhafa. Those are part of those ayat too. So you have to be so sensitive to giving that there's somebody in your community, you could tell from the look on your face, ta'rifuhum bisimahum, you could tell from the look on their face that they're not doing good. And they didn't come and stand in front of you. They didn't post a GoFundMe page. They didn't make a YouTube video and say, please give to me. They didn't put a social media comment and say, here's a link, you can send me some money. You know, my father needs an operation, etc. You could just tell from the look on their face something is wrong. And you're supposed to be able to capture that and say, hey, can I help you in some way? Or here's, didn't even say, can I help you? Because when you say, can I help you? They'll say, no, jazakallah khairan. Right? Allah says, يَحْسَبُهُمُ الْجَاهِلُ أَغْنِيَاء مِنَ التَّعَفُّفِ. That the ignorant person thinks these people have no problem. They never ask, so they must not have a problem. Allah calls those people who lack that sensitivity, He calls them jahil, He calls them ignorant in that ayah. So we're supposed to develop this hypersensitivity towards those that we give. And who should we give? And we should be sensitive, why should we give? And when we give, we don't expect from them and we don't bring it up to them. You're so concerned about those who you're giving. And then if you're giving them, you're actually planting a seed with Allah, you're getting rich. So actually, the people who you are giving to, they're doing you a favor. You're not doing them a favor. They're allowing you to plant a seed with Allah that multiplies endlessly, right? So your mentality towards giving completely changes and you become extremely grateful for the opportunity to help somebody else. On the flip side of this is predatory lending. Predatory lending is done by people who are hoping times go bad, and when times go bad, people come and ask them for a loan. And they're not giving them a loan because they care about humanity. They care about a loan. They give a loan because it's the most secure way of growing their wealth, right? And they would give the loan, and this, you know, happened in Europe, it happened in other parts of the world. There were always these loan sharks, right, in ancient times, people that have good amount of money, and they'll let you borrow some of it. And you can do something for them and pay back. Or they used to have different forms of riba. One form of riba was, I'll give you 1,000, let's say 1,000 dinar, or 1,000 pounds, $1,000, whatever it is, right? And you're going to pay me a fee every month for 2 years. And at the end of those 2 years, you have to give me my 1,000 back too. So that was a form of riba. Now we have a slightly nuanced version of that. You have to make a mortgage payment or a monthly payment, minimum payment. Right? And maybe what, 20% of that is going towards the 1,000 and 80% is their service fee or the interest or whatever else. And they'll come up with fun names like transaction fee, boredom fee, your stupid fee, we're going to bleed you dry slowly fee, and they'll come up with 80 different names and add these fees, and you know, only 20% of that went towards your $1,000 loan, and the other is just them consuming your money and eating away at your money, right? So this is the culture that they create. Now, on the flip side of that is interesting, the people who consume this kind of wealth, Allah says, لا يقومون. So first of all, they're eating riba, but they're not standing. Allah didn't say, لا يكتسبون, they're not earning. He said, لا يقومون, which is actually a majazi kind of statement. It's a borrowed phrase, and it was used as an isti'ara, as a borrowed term to describe people who have standing in society. So people who, of course, you know, think of big bankers, right? Or, you know, major wealthy people that are, you know, lending people money. These people make good money, so they have a nicer house than everybody else. They have a nicer, back in the day, they have a nicer horse than everybody else, which means nowadays they have a nicer car than everybody else. They have nicer clothes than everybody else. They have nicer shoes, nicer watches, nicer everything, right? And they roll by, and you can tell, wow, man, these people. And when their daughter or their son gets married, they book the grand palace or the ballroom, and you're like, man, these people, that's some serious cash, right? And they become this symbol of economic stability. These are the successful people in society. Everybody else is almost insects compared to them. They feed off of the desperation of the poor, and they go higher and higher, and everybody feels lower compared to them. They're the only ones standing tall. So it's almost that imagery of them towering over humanity that's being borrowed with لا يقومون كما يقوم. But he says, Allah says, they're not standing, except if you want to understand what kind of standing they're in, إِلَّا كَمَا يَقُومُ الَّذِي يَتَخَبَّطُهُ الشَّيْطَانُ مِنَ الْمَسِ. It's a difficult phrase to translate, but Allah says, and it is as though the only way they're standing is something similar to the ka is adatu tashbih, so it's used to make a comparison. So what's the comparison? Like somebody standing, يَقُومُ الَّذِي يَتَخَبَّطُهُ الشَّيْطَانُ, the one that the devil has beat to a pulp. If the devil has beat somebody to a pulp, khabata in Arabic is to hit something violently. The shepherd used to hit the tree violently until the leaves fall, and that was khabd from the devil, from the shepherd. The camel that's hungry or agitated, it used to strike its front legs on the ground, making the dust rise, like it's clomp, it's stomping on the ground. That's called khabd, also or khibta, right? So yatakhabbatuhu shaytan is actually khabatahu fatakhabbata. It's a combination of both. It's an idmaj of two verbs. What that means is, it's as though the devil beat him so bad that he's taken a hard beating. And there's a really subtle jab in this ayah that person is actually being compared to shaitan himself. Not only has the devil beat him, he's almost turned into a shaitan. Because it would be khabatahu shaitan. But it's yatakhabbatahu shaitan has this dual sense in it, that this is person standing, but it's like they try to get up and the devil beats them down again. And they get up and the devil beats them down again. But then there's this other word that's being used, which is min al-mas, from the touch. Or you could say, I'd like to translate this, starting with a touch. You know, you've heard the phrase, touched by an angel, right? This is the Quran's version of touched by a devil, right? Touched by a devil. So now there's two words. There's a hard beating, and then there's a touch, which seems opposite. A touch is barely a, you know, this is a mas. أَقَلُّ دَرَجَةِ الْإِسَابَةِ فِي الْعَرَبِيَةِ الْمَس. Right, the least amount of contact that you can have between two things is called mas. But khabat, which is what I just described to you, is a hard beating. It's like an MMA fight kind of beating. It's a ground and pound kind of situation, right? Two very different things. So what is Allah saying? Allah is saying it's as though somebody got beat down so violently, starting with just a touch. It started with just a touch, but eventually turned into a violent beating. So we're going to spend some time understanding this image. Somebody who's been beat up by the devil. Somebody's beat up by the devil. This was an Arabic expression back in the day, you know, before the days of psychological analysis or neurological, you know, scans, people being checked for brain damage or nerve imbalances or hormonal imbalances and things like that. Anybody who was acting in strange ways, anybody who had slurred speech, anybody who was going cross-eyed, anybody who was being delusional in their speech, or people, you know, the people starting to lose their memory and things like that. Anybody exhibiting any kind of neurological problem, you know what the Arabs would say about them? Oh, the devil has touched them. So there are two words they use, majnoon, which is very famous, possessed by a jinn, but they also use mamsus, has been touched. They would call him mamsus also, from the same word mas. Now, the idea of that, just to give you an image so you can appreciate that, imagine somebody like, you know, there's a, interestingly, this is supposed to be a relatively more of a welfare society, the UK, but the number of homeless people y'all got in your city, whew, right? People just lying on the street with blankets in the rain, it's, you know, and you'll see if you've been downtown or any kind of downtown where there's a lot of homeless people, and they've been out in that terrible environment for long enough, people don't talk to them. So they're around thousands of people and nobody talks to them, right? And they become isolated. And people are scared to even go in because they smell bad, they look a little crazy, they could be dangerous. If they're walking towards you, you're going to cross the street, right? They're crazy. And then you'll see that people like that, they'll start talking to themselves. They'll talk to themselves. They'll start yelling at society, these banks, they're robbing us. This guy's making a scene in the middle of the street. And this is a normal phenomenon around the world. Right? People lose their mind and they're walking around and they're talking to themselves, and those kinds of people, when they become isolated and disturbed enough, then what happens is they become a danger to themselves and they become a danger to others. Because they lose all sense of time and responsibility and consequences, so they can even, they're so far gone that they could stab someone or push someone towards a bus or do something crazy like that, but they will have no awareness of it. Like they won't think they did anything because they've lost their minds. Essentially, they've lost their minds. This kind of dangerous behavior was called, you know, mamsus. But Allah has taken a step further. It started with a mus, but it's gotten a lot worse. So this person is crazy. They have no self-awareness. They have no idea what they're doing. They have no care or concern for the damage they're causing. And by the way, when someone doesn't care about the consequences or the damage they're causing, you know why? Because they no longer have the ability to think about the future. The only thing they think about what's in front of them right now, they act impulsively like animals. An animal acts immediately and impulsively. Which is very important because the previous ayat were about spending in the path of Allah, and that's the person who's always thinking about their future. But these people, the consumers of riba, they don't care about the consequences of their actions and who it hurts and who it burns so long as they make their money. So what happened in society all over the world is these people look like they're dressed really well, they have the nicest houses, but when somebody doesn't make the payment, they don't go collect the money themselves. They got people for that. And those people go and they break some windows and they beat somebody up and they drag the woman and the child out of their home in front of the, you know, or beat their father in front of them and say, next week we'll be back. Right? They're not the gangsters, they're the one that pay the gangsters. And this was the way of the world for a long time. This was the way of for a very long time, until the Europeans figured out, especially the Italians from what I'm told, there's a better way to do this. We could just create banks and we'll make this official. So instead of sending thugs, we'll just send them a letter. You're going to be evicted from your home in 2 weeks. And you know you have your medical bills? Yeah, you can't go to the hospital anymore because you're officially bankrupt, or you don't have the credit, or we're refusing to make the payment, or you defaulted on your payments, etc., etc. So if you have a heart condition, too bad. If your child needs surgery, too bad. That sounds like your problem. That's not our problem. And so how many people are being thrown out on the street? How many people become suicidal? How many families? How many children are ruined? How many people turn towards crime? They don't care because they make their money. Many of you remember the subprime mortgage crisis in 2007-08 time, right? During that time, the major banks and the major investment firms in the world, especially ones involved in real estate and banking and finance, their CEOs made enough money, the top 5% of the CEOs made more money then than ever before. So humanity was plunging into death, and they were making billions and billions and trillions of dollars. Actually, the top 5% had enough money to cover the entire crisis, and there would no longer be an economic crisis. But do they even flinch? They're throwing champagne parties and hanging out with each other. There's no sense of consequence. There's no sense of humanity left. There's no self-awareness left. These people are possessed with wealth. They have more money than can be spent in multiple generations. Even if they wanted to spend all their money, they couldn't do it. That's how much money they got. But that doesn't matter because they're possessed. Allah is describing that level of greed that exists, that these people who look like they're standing, they're powerful, but they're not standing on anything. They're actually similar to someone who's walking down the street that looks like they've been touched by the devil. They've been beat by the devil. They've been beat senseless by shaitan. These people, and now imagine a society that is being run by a crazy homeless guy. And isn't it the case that today the global societies of the world are being led by multi-billion and trillion-dollar corporations, the CEOs of which are all basically these Ya'kuluna Riba people? So where the world is being led by these psychos that have no concern for humanity. How many people will die? How many people will starve? How many children will suffer? Who cares? What's our return on investment this year, though? That's all that matters. How much money are we going to make? How much are we going to bank? This is the evil that Allah has exposed in this expression, إِلَّا كَمَا يَقُومُ الَّذِي يَتَخَبَّطُهُ الشَّيْطَانُ مِنَ الْمَسِ. The other problem with this image also is similar to the image of Qarun. Because these people look like they made it, they make riba look good. Because they got a good life. Everybody looks at them and says, man, how do you get into that game? Right? And so people want to get like them. They want to become like them because they're the top elite, you know, qa'im of the society. And so they set an evil standard and they make evil look good.
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9: Assalamu alaikum and hello, I'm Laura Conda and I'm the host of the new podcast News and Culture Show. 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
1: 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We will now be playing an English talk by Noman Ali Khan called Examples from the Quran.
2: So Allah says, for example, in other places, زَيِّنَ لَهُمُ الشَّيْطَانُ أَعْمَالَهُمْ. The devil made their evil deeds look beautiful to them. The people of Riba, one of their functions is they make insanity and this animal behavior, this inhumane behavior, look beautiful to others. And they drive others, it's like an insanity that spreads. So now, this craziness is being questioned. Why are you doing this? This is an evil practice. And to give you some idea of how this affects society, how riba, you know, affects society, I'll give you a simple example. It's one of the easiest examples you can think of. Homes, for example. Homes that somebody can't afford a home. So let's say in the 60s, they bought a home for £50,000. That sounds like an unimaginable number. Now it's probably realistic back then in this country. But let's say they bought a home for £50,000, right? But they got it on a mortgage, right? And it's a 30-year mortgage. How much did they end up paying by the end of that mortgage? Probably 150, 200, with all the fees and everything else. So they bought it for 50, but they ended up paying 200. Now it's time for them to sell it. The home is now brand new or 30 years older? When a product is older, should it have more value or less value? Is the plumbing, the bricks, the foundation, the roof, the windows, the doors, are they better quality now or are they deteriorated now? They're deteriorated. But the value of the home, if you ended up spending 200, you ain't selling for, I bought it for 50, I'll sell it for 55. No. If I'm going to sell it, at least I'll sell it for 250, 300. That's what you're going to do. So now, what's happening as a result? Home prices within that one mortgage period, home prices went farther up. So the next generation that came, the previous generation could think about buying a home for 50. The next generation can't even think about buying a home until they get to 350. But they also, 250, they take a loan. How many years? 30 years. They end up paying 500, 600. By this time, the home is 60 years old. Less expensive or more expensive? Way more. Now you're selling it for 700, 750. And you walk into this house, you're like, why is anyone paying this kind of money for this pile of garbage? Like, these old moldy bricks. This crack, you know, the floor makes sounds. The stairs feel like they're going to cave in any moment, you know. You have unwanted neighbors inside the pipes that you can hear crawling through. And you're paying 10 times, 15 times the price of the original owner who bought it, you know, when it was first made. And so what happens for the next generation, next generation, next generation? Buying that same property becomes more and more and more impossible. Which means the only people who can buy it, the only people who can buy it is the super rich. And the super rich will buy it, and they'll say, well, I'll give it to you, but I'll give it to you on a mortgage. I'll give it to you on a loan if you qualify. If not, you keep renting from me. I'll keep owning, you keep paying the rent. You keep making me rich, I'll keep the property. And by the way, rent prices will go down or go up. I'll keep going up. We'll keep going, because this way, what it does is the pound or the dollar or whatever it is going to keep losing value. So what you could buy for £1 50 years ago, you have to pay £15 to buy now. And 10, 15 years from now, you might have to pay £50 to buy the one thing. And the salaries are not increasing at the same rate. The income is not increasing at the same rate. So you're with riba, what do? You necessarily create a society where the rich keep getting richer and the poor keep getting poorer. And this is not some Islamic observation. If you look at, you know, the one social media outlet left where there's some level of free speech, even though it's still very controlled, like TikTok, young people around the world are starting to comment on how the previous generation left them in a hole, and they have to pay the price for it, and this economic crisis is not their doing, and this is oppression, and we need an economic revolution, and anti-bank rhetoric and anti-riba rhetoric is not even coming from Muslims. it's coming now from the next generation, because they're at the bottom, they're at the point where the chokehold is so tight that it's driving people insane. It's driving, and now they're starting to expose these CEOs and these corporations that are bleeding humanity dry, right? This is riba. By the way, interestingly, one more definition of riba in the Sunnah of the Prophet, even though they're multiple, one more definition of riba in the Sunnah of Rasul Sallallahu Alaihi Wasallam is what you can call price gouging, which means something is worth a dollar, but you know there's high demand, so you can sell it for $2,000, right? Like, you know, people told me that are working in the medical and pharmaceutical research industry, that there are plenty of drugs that are available, and there's plenty of research that's possible to do to cure several diseases, and pharmaceutical companies are stopping that research from happening because they cannot sell that pill that they produce for 5 cents that they're selling for $500 a pill. They can't sell that anymore. And that many people are dying because they can't afford those pills, which cost them 5 cents, but even doubling their profits, make it for 5 cents, sell it for 10 cents, is not enough for them. They want to make it for 5 cents and sell it for $500 a pill. And that's the only way that, and you know what that means? We're going to the exact opposite. Look at the previous passage. How much do you care for humanity that when you give them, you don't even remind them that you gave them? You give in the most sensitive, delicate, beautiful way. And now look at how heartless and how inhumane some people are, that they can watch people die in front of them. In fact, they'll even cause their deaths so long as they can make more. How evil and satanic is that? What greater enemy of humanity can there be? Now you can see why they're being compared to the devil. Why this is the devil's work. Because the devil hates humanity. The devil wants to see humanity suffer in both worlds. So he's creating this environment so that people can, and there's other consequences to this too. When there's enough debt in a society and people are caught in riba, you know, or they're not able to make their payments, they're caught in debt and buried and buried and buried. What happens eventually? Well, then you can't pay for anything. Your job's not enough. You don't have enough for the rent. You don't have enough for the medicine. You don't have enough for the groceries. You don't have enough for your family, your aging parents, your young children, nothing. Crime increases. In those societies, then gambling increases, crime increases, prostitution increases. All the ugly things in society start shooting up in those societies. Murder increases, robbery increases, because poverty has increased. So the poorest areas in the world, the debt-ridden areas in the world, well, you'll see the most crime in them. These things that Allah has mentioned, they're all related to each other. People can't handle their debt, they start drinking. People are thinking, I only have 500 left in the bank. There's no way I can make any payments. Might as well gamble it. Maybe it'll turn into 5,000. They go towards gambling. All those evils are connected to each other. And all of them is what? Shaitan. Rijsum min amal shaitan fajtanibuhu. So an entire system is created. But look at these filthy people. You know what they do? When you question them, they say, innamal bay'u mithlu riba. You were questioning them about riba. So they should have said, riba is just like business. Riba? You're asking me about riba. Riba is no different than business. Innamal bay'u mithlu riba. Innamal riba mithlu al-bay'. But they say innamal bay'u mithlu riba. They reverse it, which is actually the best way to describe that to you is the best defense is offense. Instead of defending themselves and saying riba is not that different from business, they say, what are you talking about? The way you're talking, we shouldn't even do any business, because business is the same as riba too. You're saying nobody can make any money? You want to shut the entire economy down? This is the way the economy functions. Stupid. You know, so they'll start making you feel like you're the idiot. Innamal bay'u mithlu riba. And this is actually one of the things that they do. You'll notice that the most predatory institutions in the world, the predatory lending institutions in the world, they don't use the language, the real language for what they're actually doing. They'll use things like development, growth, right, trajectory. They'll use these other thesaurus words, but never say, you know, predatory lending and price gouging and you know, the market manipulation. They'll say market adjustment, right? They'll use all the other thesaurus words, because زَيِّنَ لَهُمُ الشَّيْطَانُ أَعْمَالَهُمْ. This is what they're doing here. إِنَّمَا الْبَيْعُ مِثْلُ الرِّبَى. No, this is business, same as riba. It's just business. And Allah says, instead of engaging with these shayateen to make sense to them how riba is not the same as business, all you need to understand is وَأَحَلَّ اللَّهُ الْبَيْعَ وَحَرَّمَ الرِّبَى. Allah has made business halal and He has made riba haram. What's the fundamental principle behind riba? It takes advantage of the desperation of people. It sucks the blood from people's hard-earned money. Notice Allah didn't even say those who earn riba, because it's not earned. It's just eaten. الَّذِينَ يَأْكُلُونَ الرِّبَى. Right? They're not earning it because they didn't do any work. They're taking your earnings. They're taking your earnings. That's what they're actually doing. So he says, وَأَحَلَّ اللَّهُ الْبَيْعَ وَحَرَّمَ الرِّبَى. One thing you should know about haram, this was told to the Israelites. The Israelites, once before us, when they were told that the final prophet is coming, meaning Muhammadur Rasulullah sallallahu alaihi wasallam is coming, Banu Israel were being told. And of the things they were told was when he will come, meaning Muhammadur Rasulullah will come sallallahu alaihi wasallam, يُحِلُّ لَهُمُ الطَّيِّبَاتِ وَيُحَرِّمُ عَلَيْهِمُ الْخَبَائِثِ. He will make good and pure things halal for them, and he will make filthy things haram for them. And so every time Allah says or declares something to be halal, by definition, it's not just halal, it's also good and pure. There's goodness in it, there's purity in it. And every time Allah makes something haram, it has to be what? Filthy. It has to be dirty. It has to, and it's a disease, it'll spread disease. So when somebody becomes successful in business, in the Muslim community, we say, SubhanAllah, you should be worried about Akhirah, you're worried about, look at how much dunya you're making. Mirijan, what Quran are you studying? Allah said, أَحَلَّ اللَّهُ الْبَيْعِ. If somebody's doing good business, and they're making a halal business, and their business is spreading, they had one restaurant, they turned it into five restaurants, then they made 50 restaurants, saying, Astaghfirullah, all these people running after mal. Bro, they started a halal business, which means now there are 500, 1,000, 2,000 people that can work in a halal company. Now these people are making investments in a halal way, and they are supporting other families that are earning halal businesses, and are circulating halal money within the Muslim community. Muslims should be developing businesses, because every time Allah makes something halal, it is good and pure. It's good and pure. And we have to develop that mentality. It hurts my feelings. It genuinely hurts my feelings when I go to different Muslim communities in the world, minority communities like this one, where Muslims are a minority in the United Kingdom. And I go there, I came here 15 years ago, and you go to a Muslim neighborhood and you see the halal shop and you see the restaurant and the Zabiha guy and the Muslim barber or whatever. And you come 20 years later and it's the same setup, and the guy's got the little grocery store with the tokri outside with the little basket with the mango selling on the street, right? And it looks like a little mini Lahore. It's like a little mini, you know, and it didn't develop. It didn't enhance in any way. In fact, it looks more beat up than it did before, right? And you go to any other neighborhood, what do? The Chinese move to a neighborhood. The Poles move, you know, in America, Australia, everywhere. They'll go somewhere, they'll buy, it's a poor neighborhood. And within 10 years, what do you see? The best schools, the best businesses. Oh, that's because they have riba. No, because they think business. And if, by the way, everything that's halal, Allah puts barakah in it. So if we had the mentality of developing our neighborhoods, developing our businesses, furthering each other, right, supporting one another, you know, economically enhancing ourselves, we would get to a point where even our masajid, our institutions, they would have their own, you know, waqf markets that are the top markets. They're better than any mall. They're better than any, their neighborhoods are the nicest apartment buildings. They're the cleanest. They own the best hotel. None of it's based on riba. And the money that's coming in from that, they're not even asking for money. They're not even asking the public for funds. The waqf is generating so much money, they're the ones that give money. They're giving loans to young men and women that are getting married and saying, hey, start your job, start your business. Here's how we'll set you up. Here, we'll help you do this, accomplish this, this, this, and this, and we'll set you up and we'll facilitate you going to Hajj. Or we'll do this or we can build those kinds of institutions. Other communities have done that. And we say, oh, we can't do it because we can't do riba. No, but you can do business. And Allah put barakah in what's halal. But we don't think like that. We just think we're hyper-individual. We just want to keep, you know, to ourselves. I know I'm going off on track, but this is important. This is part of the fight against riba. You cannot fight riba by just giving khutbas against riba. You can only fight riba by creating the alternative to riba. And the only alternative to riba is successful business. Halal business. That's the only alternative to riba. And what does it do? When a business becomes more successful, then that means you're making more money. And if you're making more money, you're giving more zakat and you're giving more sadaqah. So more khair is circulating. You see how things are connected to each other? So the earning itself is halal, which is ibadah. The sadaqah that's coming out of that is also, it also has barakah. And you're creating this entire blessed economic system. Blessed, you know, even ecosystem. So Allah says, فَمَنْ جَاءَهُ مَوْعِظَةٌ مِّن رَبِّهِ فَانْتَهَى فَلَهُ مَا سَلَفْ. And for whoever this counsel, this advice reached them, and they stopped consuming riba, they stopped taking advantage of people, they stopped from that, فَلَهُ مَا سَلَفْ, whatever they ate, they ate. وَأَمْرُهُ إِلَى اللَّهِ, and their decision is with Allah. وَمَنْ عَادَ فَأُولَئِكَ أَصْحَابُ النَّارِ هُمْ فِيهَا خَالِدُونَ. And whoever goes back and keeps wanting to do it, they keep wanting to earn money by these illegitimate means, by riba means, then those are the people of fire in which they will remain. This is the same passage later on that Allah will describe, that people that don't want to get away from riba and keep sucking the blood of humanity, these are people at war with Allah and His Messenger, sallallahu alaihi wasallam. فَأَذَنُوا بِحَرْبٍ مِنَ اللَّهِ وَرَسُولِهِ. The last thing I'll share with you about this notion of someone touched by shaitan, they're a danger to themselves and others. Like I said, a crazy guy could stab somebody, not even feel anything. These people, they're wearing nice silk ties and wool, Italian wool suits, sitting in executive offices, while one signature they made is taking 1,000 families and removing them from their homes, shutting down entire factories, and people are becoming homeless and starving and dying. These are the same people that make executive decisions, and because of them, many wars are starting because of multi-billion dollar companies. It's not even because of a political motive, it's an economic motive. It's either a gas pipeline, or an oil pipeline, or it's some kind of mineral resource, and it's looking like, oh, we're bringing democracy. No, you're not. You're bringing the bottom line. There are corporations behind you that are pushing this. That's a riba agenda. That's a shaitani agenda. These people have no feeling towards what they do up there when they make these kinds of decisions, right? So we have to understand that. We have to understand who the true culprit is. We, for the longest time, Muslims have, you know, wanted to go back to the glory days, right? And we have this idea of how things used to be so amazing. I've talked to you in an earlier session here about how we're always thinking about the glorious past. There, Allah didn't create you to cry about the past. Allah created you and me now, because we were the best suited to be created now. You were brought up in whatever society you were brought up in, you were brought up in the environment that you were brought up in, because you were the best suited to make the positive changes in that time, in that place, in that century. That's why you were put there. Allah puts everything in the proper place. This is, by the way, one of the meanings of the word dhulm, is you put something in the wrong place. You put something in the, you know, when some of you young guys get really fired up, I wish I was born in the time of the Sahaba, dummy. Allah is not dhallam lil abid. He doesn't make a mistake. He doesn't wrong His slaves. Oh, I was born in a time of fitna. You know what the fitna is? That you don't understand that you were sent to this time because there's fitna. And the best solution to that fitna was you. That's why He sent you there. That's why He created you. That's the purpose of this ummah, is to understand a problem and to solve a problem. But we've become addicted to crying about a problem and not thinking about the solutions to a problem. And even when we think about the solution, we're like, we need a solution today. Look at all of the examples Allah is giving. Plant a seed, water the seed, let the crop go, plant it again. Is that short-term thinking or long-term thinking? It's long-term. If you're giving fiery khutbahs about the ummah is asleep and we have to wake up, then 20 years later, guess what? You're going to give another khutbah, the ummah is asleep and we have to wake up. And there's no planning. You just get this little dopamine hit. Oh, mashallah, the khutbah. Oh, oh, oh, oh. And you're going to go from a young man to a gray beard hearing khutbahs about the ummah is asleep. And you're going to feel good about yourself because somebody cried about it. We're addicted to the crying now. You know, other people are addicted to drugs. Others are addicted to alcohol. We're addicted to the Islamic dopamine hit. Come on. Wake up. It's time we got serious. It's time we got planning. We Allah has given us an agenda. And if we don't understand that the greatest engine behind the evil in the world, one of the greatest engines, is riba. You know, the colonization of India, the colonization of Muslims in Africa, the colonization of Muslims across the Muslim, Egypt, Algeria, Tunisia, the colonization of the Dutch by, you know, over Indonesia, Malaysia, areas, the colonization of the Pakistan, what is now Pakistan, India, by the British. None of that was possible without the riba banks. The banks funded all of that. They did it. We think, oh, they came with, well, what did they come with? They came with an economic plan. They didn't come with a military plan. You guys live in the UK. You know, the first time I came to the UK, you know what I was thinking? Because I drove from one end to the other. I drove to Scotland from London. I drove to Glasgow. And I was thinking, this place is like a spit on the map. It's like in Nigeria. How did they take over the world? Like,
10: And then I'm looking at the country. Most of it is farmland. They don't even let you develop. And then you go, and these people, they were bigger than the Roman Empire. If you look at the British Empire, historically, it was larger in size than the Roman Empire. And I'm driving down a neighborhood in London, and driving down a neighborhood even in Manchester, somewhere else, and I'm like, they got all that money in the world, and this is the neighborhoods they made? Where'd that money go, yo? Because it didn't go here. And you know what that is? That is the genius of their economic planning. That is the East India Company. That's the genius of their plan. They had a business plan, and that business plan eventually led to the development of an entire empire. Where's the Muslim business plan? Where's the business plan? And business plan is not made from the top down. It's people that are entrepreneurial, that have a vision, that grow something and turn it into an enterprise. They create a culture. So this is the mentality that we have to develop. We have to fight riba, the haram investment of money, with bay', the halal investment of money. And that bay' produces sadaqah, that bay' produces khair for the ummah, that produces infaq fi sabilillah. Otherwise, we're just going to remain masakeen and be crying about banks and banks and banks. We have to destroy the banks. No, the banks will not be destroyed until you come up with a better alternative, until you produce more powerful economic engines. And we have enough people. We have enough people to be able to do that. Final observation on this, I'll tell you, because you can tell maybe I have some business background. So I was in Pakistan about a year ago. I was driving through Pakistan. And I drove from Lahore all the way to Peshawar and made many stops along the way. And I'm just looking at this country and so much farmland and so much, you know, just beautiful landscape and villages and people everywhere, just people, people, people. Do you know in economics what the most important asset you can have is? It's people. The greatest economic engine of a society is people. You know, the Australians have so much land, they don't have enough people. So you know what they did? For a long time, they kept pulling in immigrants because they don't have enough people to start an economic practice. They don't have enough people. Our countries, oh, we got people, man. We got people. And then it burned me that I'm driving down this no-name town near Multan and there's a McDonald's on the corner. And I'm like, these people understand that they can make money even from the poorest countries, some of the poorest struggling countries in the world, they can make money from them. Just set up a McDonald's there, there'll always be a line. There'll always be a line. And we didn't understand it. We didn't get it. The only thing that gets in the way, the only thing that gets in the way of the Muslims getting ahead is our own corruption. It's the only reason. Why would somebody not invest in a Muslim country? The government, the local situation, who are you going to give a contract to? The more the guy says, inshallah, the more you should run. The more I learned in Pakistan, the more somebody says, bifikr ho jaye. Don't even worry about it. That is when you should worry the most. The guy that says, don't worry about it, oh, that is the biggest worry you will have in your life. Leave it to me. That actually means, I'm going to leave you with all your, leave it with me. Right? SubhanAllah. If we could just fix our character problem, our integrity problem, the resources, the economic resources, the talent, the creativity, the ingenuity is all there in the ummah. The only thing missing is our integrity. That's the only thing missing. If we just had integrity in the way that we did business, we would no doubt be the most powerful economic engine on the planet. And as a result, we would, and I've said this before, but I know this is the time to say it. I'm just going to give you one example. What's happening in Palestine? The entire Muslim world is crying, but there's no need to listen. From the people that are perpetrating these crimes, they have no need to listen. Then, look at what happens in China. What China is doing to the Uyghur Muslims, they've been doing for a long time. And you can give a speech about it, you can protest against it, but if Muslim countries say, hey, we don't like what you're doing to the Muslims in China, right? The Chinese will say, no, we're not gonna threaten you with military. We're not gonna attack you. We're not gonna point our missiles at you. No. We'll just pull out all our investments from your port in Indonesia. We'll pull all of our investment on the highways we're building in Pakistan. We're just going to stop exporting to you. See how that works out for you. And anybody they have economic ties with learns to what? Learns to shut up. Even the big bad US can speak out against what's happening to the Uyghurs. Joe Biden spoke about it at one point. What did it matter? China was like, okay, Want to mess with us? We can pull out our investments out of the U.S. too. We got enough investments in the U.S. Real power has become economic power. And they don't even have to open their mouth. They can just keep doing what they're doing, and nobody's going to touch them because they have the economic juice to do it. When Muslims say, you better listen to us, the world says, and if we don't, what's going to happen?

0: La in Arabic is to open up a knot, to unleash. Allah wants the bay' business to spread. And He wants riba to be contained. He wants riba to be contained. وَحَرَّمَ الرِّبَى. And that's the mindset that we should bring to this. May Allah Azza wa Jal allow us to develop that kind of a mindset for His sake. And may Allah Azza wa Jal allow all of us to earn and to spread the halal business strategy for this entire ummah so that we can become what Allah Azza wa Jal wants us to become. Barakallahu li wa lakum fil Qur'an al-Hakim wa nafa'ani wa iyyakum bil ayat wa dhikr al-Hakim. Assalamu alaikum wa rahmatullahi wa barakatuh.
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0: is the national and international news today, Tuesday, 30th of June, for Inspire FM, read by Shahin Mirza. Iran says officials going to Doha to seek frozen funds, not talks with US. Keir Starmer unveiling plans for spending on UK armed forces. Refugees will be told to repay £10,000 under new asylum bill. Families demand full inquiry as review finds England's maternity system failing women and babies. No rescuers have been sent. Venezuelans accuse government of negligence over earthquake response. Homes harder to sell as high mortgage rates frustrate buyers. Germany, Netherlands and Japan out as Paraguay, Morocco and Brazil progress in football. And that concludes today's news roundup. Aaj Urdu News ke saath Shaheen Mirza hazir. 10 July se Pakistan mein ghair qanuni muqim afghan shahriyon ki fauri giraftari ka hukm. 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
2: 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We are now going to play for you the Daily Iman Booster, a series of short reminders to boost the heart and soul.
3: وَهَدَيْنَهُ النَّجْدَيْنِ Now, a little bit about the word najd. It means a mountain that has no vegetation or trees. It's bare rock. Okay? And in it, there's a clear path that is leading up. Now, najdain is two paths. Right? So the vision, the image that's presented in the ayah is of a person at the foot of a hill, and in front of him there are these two paths that are leading right and left. Right? There are two paths. And Allah has clearly shown this path leads to this, and this path leads to that. Now the thing to understand is, these two paths are right in front of you, they're clear, they're heading, they're both, do they involve, climbing upwards, does it involve labor anyway? Right? Whether you go up the right way or the left way, it still involves labor. And that's already been taught to us in this surah before when Allah said, لَقَدْ خَلَقْنَا الْإِنسَانَ فِي كَبَدْ Right? When the human being is created in toil. So now that lesson is being reinforced with a new image. Here's the next thing that's really important to note about this ayah. The word najd is the general word for mountain. And I'm going to add some things to help you understand the image that's coming. One of these ranges is easy going up, but as you go further up, there's difficulty. And the other range is very difficult in the beginning, but once you get a certain path, it becomes easy. So one is easy in the beginning, and one is hard in the beginning. One is hard at the end, and one is easy at the end. So now you've got these two choices. Right? You want easy in the beginning, or you want hard in the beginning. Right? And the human being, what does he love to get immediately? Ease in the beginning, right? We love things that come quickly. As for problems that are concerned, we say we'll deal with it later. Let me just get what I want right now, right? So now Allah says, "Falak," you know, وَهَدَيْنَهُ النَّجْدَيْنِ. But then He says, "Falak tahama al-aqaba." Al-aqaba is a really interesting word. It is also a word used for a path. It is also a word used for a path heading up a mountain range. So it's almost synonymous with the word najd. Except the word aqaba means a path that is very difficult to climb. It's very difficult to climb. So first Allah showed us two paths. But then He told us one of these paths isn't just najd, it's also aqaba. It's very difficult and high, and it's, you know, it takes a lot of struggle to get through this path. So He says, فَلَقْتَحَمَ الْعَقَبَ Then He didn't jump right into and get involved in al-aqaba. Al-aqaba. Now the word iqtiham, let's look at one word at a time. Iqtahama. Iqtiham in Arabic is to jump into something without giving it any thought. And put yourself in a task that will involve a lot of work, but once you jumped in. Right? You ever been involved in a task that, you know, you say, yeah, I can do this. right? Or putting some furniture together or something. I'm thinking of putting furniture together because I just moved, right? Oh yeah, I could do this, right? You get involved and then it gets difficult. And then you realize that maybe this wasn't such a good idea in the middle of it, right? So there's you dive right in without much thought. And then you realize this is actually a lot of work and it's exhausting, right? This is iqtiham. Allah says the human being didn't jump right away, you know, so enthusiastically into this heavy cliff. Oh, I can handle it. He didn't do that, right? Meaning, for example, in Az-Zamakhshari he says that fala here could also be in the meaning of hala. Why didn't he? Why didn't he just go up the tougher path? Why didn't he do so? Why didn't he just jump right in? Meaning, did we not give him enough ability? Hadn't we given him eyes, two eyes, a tongue, right? Hadn't we guided him clearly to both paths and what one leads to and what the other leads to? He had everything he needed to get on this path, so how come he didn't? So, fala is actually in the middle, in the meaning of limadha. Limadha lam yaqtahim al-aqaba. How come he didn't just climb up that path? What was missing? So it's almost as though Allah Azza wa Jalla is complaining about the human being who didn't jump right in. And by doing so, what is He asking all of us to do? He's asking us, He's putting a challenge on us to jump right in, to actually engage in this struggle and engage in that climbing of the mount.
4: 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I am a writer, a poet, performer and a blogger. 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
5: I mean, the real asset all of us have is time. That's really all we have. And if we're utilizing it properly, our lives have moved towards the better. And if we're not, our lives are moving towards the worse. That's essentially what it boils down to. We have to become people that we make productive use of their time, that don't become people that waste time. Even if you want to play sports or relax or whatever, there should be a time for that. It should be specified. It should be something disciplined. Allah tells us the sun and the moon, they follow an order. All of the acts of worship that we do in Islam somehow fall upon the sun and the moon. The prayers dependent on the positions of the sun. Eid and Ramadan and Hajj on the moon. And Allah tells us the sun and the moon follow a precise order. Our worship follows a precise order. What we're learning from that is your entire life should follow a precise order. You should have some kind of discipline, laid out a sketch in your life for yourself. Otherwise you'll keep thinking, I should get that done, and you'll never get it done, because you never made time for it. You never found the specific time for it. And for each of you, this is going to be a very personal affair. You're going to have to look at your own life and see, where can I make this change? You know, our students, I have 1 minute left, I'll tell you what I told my students. Our students, they come from all over the United States, and they come, you know, to our 10-month program, and it's very different, you know, it's not like being at home. It's very different. So I have to orient them. And part of their orientation is, look, the way you wake up and the way you go to sleep is different now. It's not like when you were home. You really have to be careful when you wake up, when you're going to go to masjid for fajr, what are you going to do after that, when are you going to eat, when are you going to get to class, when are you going to do your homework, when are you going to hang out with your friends to keep your sanity, when are you going to go to sleep. You're going to have to discipline yourself if you're going to get through this successfully. And if they can create that kind of discipline in their life in these 10 months, wallahi, it will benefit them for the rest of their lives. They'll be the better for it, if they can have that kind of discipline. We're just the people, once we start playing a video game, we lose all track of time. Once you start texting someone and start drooling, you just forget the sun goes up and down, it doesn't matter to you. But once you hit the PS3 or Xbox controller, and you start sniping people off the rooftops, right? That's it. Regimes could change, the world could change, the stock market could crash. You wouldn't know, you're in your room going, that's who you are. We have to show respect to time. That's the real change we bring in our lives. Stop complaining about stuff. All of that will happen when you personally bring a positive change in your life, and that of disciplining yourself.
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5: You know, if you're not a very spiritual person and you don't think about the Akhirah a lot, if you haven't prayed for years and years and years, if you go for a burial, and you've never gone to a burial, if you go to a burial after a janazah, you follow the procession and you go to the burial. If you go that will be a spiritual experience for you. Just walking around and reading the gravestones,
7: reading this guy died at the age of, or this child died at the age of 20, this one at the age of 6 months, this one at the age of 83 years, this one at the age of 31, this one was this, this one, this guy was my age, this woman, this man, this woman, and you will read that, and you know what? You won't be thinking of them. Who will you be thinking of? Yourself. It's going to open up your eyes. The graveyard is a great place to open up your eyes, to remember where we're all headed. It's a place of silence and reflection. كَلَّا سَوْفَ تَعْلَمُونَ ثُمَّ كَلَّا سَوْفَ تَعْلَمُونَ Identical ayat, except for what? ثُمَّ in the beginning. The rough meaning, كَلَّا. First, let's look at the word كَلَّا. بِمَعْنَى حَقًّا. كَلَّا means for sure. كَلَّا literally means not at all. No way. No way. In other words, this delusion of yours is not going to last. No way. You're going to wake up soon. And you, and when you do wake up, you will yourself be saying, "What have I done? How could I have been deluded?" You know, when people are so distracted, there are people you try to wake up and you try to tell them what life is all about, and they don't want to hear it at all. And you say to yourself, "Man, there's no way this guy will ever, ever accept the truth. That guy is a hopeless case. This one, no way they will ever listen." Allah says to them, "Kalla, no, there is a time." For sure, they will listen. No more distractions. And this is after they've gone to the graves, right? After they've been buried. Now, كَلَّا سَوْفَ تَعْلَمُونَ The first one. Very, very soon you will find out. سَتَعْلَمُونَ means soon you will find out. سَوْفَ تَعْلَمُونَ Very soon you will find out. Meaning your death is very, very close. It's not just close, it's very close. And as soon as you die, you're going to find out. Ali radiallahu anhu used to say, النَّاسُ نِيَامُ People are sleeping. He says, people are sleeping. And when they die, they wake up. They die, they wake up. This was his comment, radiallahu anhu, in regards to this ayah. So we find, كَلَّا سَوْفَ تَعْلَمُونَ Soon you will find out. Find out when? You'll find out when you go to your grave. Man, what have I been busy with? What should I have been busy with? You'll find that out pretty soon. As soon as one goes into the grave and the questioning begins, you realize how messed up you have been. That's the first one. Then he says, ثُمَّ كَلَّا سَوْفَ تَعْلَمُونَ Then again, ثُمَّ كَلَّا سَوْفَ تَعْلَمُونَ Some ulama comment, the second ayah is not just for emphasis. The first one is for the questioning in the grave, when you will realize how messed up you were. The second one, soon you will find out, is when you come out of the grave, and the day of judgment begins, and all of your deeds are taken out, and the whole scrolls begin. Then you will really realize how distracted you had been. The full record. And the second record is more comprehensive than the first record. In the grave you're questioned, but not thoroughly. But when you come out on the day of judgment, how are you questioned? Thoroughly. So the second questioning is more powerful than the first, which is why the second ayah has thumma, making it more powerful.
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18: 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He said, "If you are sad, then you are deserving of mercy. 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And know that if you are patient, everything that was destined for you and preordained for you will occur, and you are rewarded. If you complain and are hopeless, then likewise, all that was destined for you will occur, except that you will be blamed for your impatience at Allah's will."
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25: And when someone says something or thinks something about Allah that they should not have thought, when they feel that they have crossed a line with Allah, then like the angels, they should say, "Subhanallah, how perfect you are." The word Subhanallah actually is from the word tasbih or sabaha, which means to keep something at the same level. Meaning, Allah is perfect whether you understand or you don't understand. Allah's plan is perfect whether you understand or you don't understand. What Allah did with your life in the past is perfect whether you understand or you don't understand. What Allah plans to do in the future is perfect, whether you understand or you don't understand. Allah's mercy is perfect, His love is perfect, His plan is perfect, His wisdom is perfect, His revelation is perfect, everything about Him is perfect, whether or not it fits in our brain or not. And so the way we acknowledge that is by saying, Subhanallah. We declare the perfection of Allah. We declare that Allah cannot be criticized. Anything Allah does, anything Allah knows, anything Allah plans, anything Allah plans for the world, or anything Allah plans for me personally, none of it can be criticized. The only one that can be criticized is me, not Allah. Not Allah. So the angels are afraid that maybe when they ask this question, that they may have been critical. Even though they're not critical, they just didn't understand. But they're so afraid that they tell Allah, Subhanak, Subhanak. When you hear something incorrect, or when you feel something incorrect towards Allah, and that's the devil's trick. Let me tell you something really interesting about the story of Adam alayhi salam. The angels asked a question to Allah because Adam was not making sense to them, yes? And a little bit later on in the same story, there's someone else who asked a question because it wasn't making sense to him. Iblis asked a question too, didn't he? He said, أَأَسْجُدُ لِمَنْ خَلَقْتَ طِينَ. You really want me to do sajda to someone you made from dirt? Why should I do that? So the angels asked a question, and Iblis asked a question. Allah is teaching us, sometimes questions come in the mind. Whether you are as good as angels, or you are as evil as the devil. The question is not the problem. The problem is what happens after you have a question, after you have a bad thought. When you have a thought like that, then immediately be like the angels and say what? Subhanallah, and kill that thought. And if you don't do that, then you are not following the path of the angels, then you are following the path of shaitan. That's the difference between the two. So we cannot control our thoughts. Sometimes they come. Sometimes you lose your job, and why did Allah do this to me? What's Allah's plan? 2 years I've been looking for work, I can't find work. Why did Allah give my family member cancer? Why did this happen? Why did this happen? Why did this child die? You know, why did we have to move from our country? Why did this have to happen or that? People question what happens in their life. Sometimes people question, why are there so many wars in the world? Why is Allah letting this happen? Why is this fitna rising over here? Why is that fitna rising over there? Why doesn't Allah just stop it? Sometimes we don't understand the plan of Allah, and we start thinking maybe Allah's plan. Because you know, in our mind, we think our plan is perfect. Our sense of justice is perfect. Somebody did something wrong to you. Somebody lied to you. Somebody cheated with you. Somebody insulted you. Somebody backbit against you. Somebody slandered you. And they're eating their chicken biryani happily. And you're going looking at them saying, this is not fair. They did all this bad stuff and now they get to eat chicken? Where's the justice of Allah? When you start questioning like that, they should suffer. Why aren't they falling down the stairs? Why aren't they choking on that chicken? When you start questioning like that, that's the time to remind yourself of what words? Subhanallah. Because Allah's justice will always be better than your justice. Allah's plan will always be better than your plan. Allah always knows what you don't know. In your mind, how come they got away with it? When you say, how come they got away with it, you're thinking that Allah somehow let them get away with it. And that means in somewhere in your head, you think Allah was unfair. And if you think Allah was unfair, then in your mind, Allah is not perfect. Which is why you have to take a step back and tell yourself, Subhanallah, you are perfect. You understand? Because until you get rid of the bad thoughts, until then, you cannot really thank Allah, and you cannot really praise Allah. You might just say Alhamdulillah, but you won't feel it. You ever meet people who are not happy with their life, and you say, how's it going? And they say, Alhamdulillah. You know, I mean, you're saying Alhamdulillah, but you're not happy with what Allah is doing with your life. You're questioning it. You know what's missing? Subhanallah is missing, which is why your Alhamdulillah is weak. You see, until Subhanallah is there, Alhamdulillah cannot be completed.
0: Assalamu alaikum. My name is Rukhaya, and I'm from Luton, and you are listening to Inspire FM, 105.1 FM.
25: Because just because you're an Iman doesn't mean you don't have some darkness. That's why he doesn't say al-dhulma, the darkness. He says shades of darkness, multiple shades of darkness. Some of you have the darkness of envy. Others have the darkness of anger. Others have the darkness of greed. Others have the darkness of narcissism and self-obsession. Others have the darkness of materialism. Others have the darkness of cheating and lying and stealing and multiple different kinds of darknesses within people who claim to be Muslims. Allah says, I am willing to pull you out of those darknesses. No matter what your darkness is, I'm willing to pull you out to the light. إِلَى النُّورِ To the light. You notice before Allah started talking that He owns everything? He owns everything. Then He talked about He guards everything. Remember that? And on top of guarding everything, He wants to protect who especially? You. He's protecting the entire universe. He's even protecting the ocean you're drowning in. He's even protecting the anchor you're holding. But He's offering you His special protection. But you have to admit to Allah first. Let me tell you, one of the most beautiful things I heard when I was at Hajj this year, in one of the khutub at Hajj, the Shaykh said, you know, الدُّعَاء أو يوم الدعاء يوم الاعتراف. فقبل الدعاء نحتاج إلى الاعتراف. He says the day of dua is the day of admission. Before you make dua, you need to admit who you are. You have to confess to Allah what your darknesses are. You know what they are, nobody else does. You know what they are. You have laziness. You don't pay attention in salat. You have filthy habits that nobody knows about. You have anger. You're hiding secrets. You've cheated someone. You've lied against. You know what they are. You have to admit them to Allah and then ask you to pull you out of that darkness. Allah Azza wa Jalla is teaching us that all human beings start off with light. We all start off, we're not born into sin. This is not Christian creed. This is the iman in Allah Azza wa Jalla teaches us that human beings are born in iman. They have the potential of faith. When they don't exercise that muscle, then it goes into darkness. One of the most wise anecdotes and examples to help me understand this that one of my teachers gave, Dr. Abdul Sami', may Allah protect him, he gave this example. He said, you know, when you exercise a muscle, it gets stronger. But when you don't exercise a muscle, it gets weaker. And you know, if somebody's lying in bed, they're lying in bed for 6 months, 8 months, 10 months, and they don't get up, guess what? After 10 months, when they try to get up, their legs don't work. They lose it. The ability to accept guidance is a muscle Allah put inside us. If you exercise that muscle, it'll get stronger. If you don't exercise that muscle, reminder comes to you, advice comes to you, opportunity comes to you, prayer time comes to you, and you ignore it and you ignore it. That ability to accept guidance starts getting weaker until that muscle dies, and then it doesn't matter if it's the Messenger of Allah sallallahu alaihi wasallam, the greatest of all teachers and speakers, speaking to you, the greatest of all speech, the Quran itself, it won't matter because your muscle is dead. It won't matter now, because you didn't exercise it when it was still alive. لِيُنذِرَ مَنْ كَانَ حَيًّا So you can warn someone who's still alive.
1: Assalamu alaikum, this is Sumaya from FX Cosmetics from Dewsbury. 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
6: So as we're going through the virtues of Al-Aqsa and we're going through this blessed series, I wanted us to have the opportunity to actually come to the place where Allah subhanahu wa ta'ala turned the page. And it's really beautiful that as you're reading through the Mus'haf, the very first ayat of the second juz, as if subhanAllah, you are turning the page, the next chapter, is سَيَقُولَ السُّفَهَاءُ 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Prophet sallallahu alaihi wasallam. They will mock the ummah of the Prophet sallallahu alaihi wasallam and say, what caused them to turn away from the Qibla that they were on before? What is behind me is Masjid al-Qiblatain. And it's called Masjid al-Qiblatain now, the Masjid of the two Qiblas, for a very obvious reason, which is that the switch happened from Jerusalem to Mecca here. But there's a story that precedes that. When the Prophet sallallahu alaihi wasallam first came to Medina, there are a few things that happened. Number one, when the Sahaba were in Mecca, even though they were facing Al-Bayt al-Maqdis in Jerusalem, they would put the Kaaba between them and Jerusalem as they were praying. And so now as they are in Al-Madinah, the Kaaba is no longer between them and Jerusalem. They are facing Jerusalem exclusively. And that comes with all sorts of emotional challenges, psychological challenges, spiritual challenges, that their backs are essentially turned towards Mecca. And you can see this when you come inside the masjid, that as you pray towards Jerusalem here, your back is literally towards Mecca. And so this further alienated them from, especially the Muhajireen, from the place that they had just left. But there's also a second thing, that why was there a masjid here in the first place? The tribes that lived a distance from the masjid of the Prophet ﷺ established their musallas. And so they would pray in their musallas, but they would connect to the central masjid of the Prophet ﷺ. And behind me, this was Masjid Banu Salima. Banu Salima is a famous tribe. It's the tribe of Jabir ibn Abdullah radiyallahu ta'ala anhumah, whose father, Abdullah ibn Amr ibn Haram, was a famous shaheed of the Battle of Uhud, who the Prophet ﷺ said Allah spoke to directly when he was martyred radiyallahu ta'ala anhu. And Jabir radiyallahu ta'ala anhu tells the story of this place, that when the Prophet ﷺ set up the masjid, Masjid Nabawi, the people who were here wanted to basically pick up and move closer to the masjid of the Prophet ﷺ, which is Banu Salima. And it's about a 2-mile walk from here to the masjid of the Prophet ﷺ. And you can imagine how hard it is to make that walk every single day to be with the Prophet ﷺ. And here is the famous hadith where the Messenger of Allah ﷺ told the people here, Diyarukum tuktabu atharukum, stay in your places because your footsteps will be recorded. Every single step that you take to the masjid of the Prophet ﷺ is going to be recorded with Allah subhanahu wa ta'ala. So don't abandon your places. But he would come out, sallallahu alayhi wa sallam, and he would pray in these various musallas, and that was a way of keeping connected to these tribes. So it wasn't always them going to him, sallallahu alayhi wa sallam. Sometimes it was him coming out to them. Now, how does this relate to the switch of the Qibla? When the Prophet sallallahu alayhi wa sallam got here, of course, there were Jewish tribes, people of the book, that were waiting for the Prophet that was prophesized in their scripture. But the Prophet sallallahu alayhi wa sallam didn't fit the mold. He wasn't from the children of Ishaq. Instead, he was from the children of Ismail. And because of that, many of them rejected the Messenger of Allah sallallahu alayhi wa sallam. And what made it more audacious to them and a source of mockery was that, how is it that this man alayhi salatu wasalam dares to face towards Jerusalem in his prayer? Because that too was their qibla. That too was their prayer direction. And they said, what is it with him? يُخَالِفُ دِينَنَا, he contradicts our religion. وَيَتَّبِعْ قِبْلَتَنَا, but he follows our qibla. And so they were mocking the Prophet sallallahu alayhi wasalam. And herein Mujahid rahimahullah mentions that the sentiment that the companions of the Messenger of Allah had of missing Mecca and missing the Kaaba, as well as being mocked for facing Jerusalem as if it wasn't there, comes together in this moment where the Prophet ﷺ says to Jibreel alayhi salam, Ya Jibreel, would Allah subhanahu wa ta'ala allow us to face towards Mecca? He was missing the Qibla, Qibla to Abi Ibrahim, the Qibla that was built by his father, Ibrahim alayhi salam. And Jibreel alayhi salam says to the Prophet ﷺ, Innama ana abdun mithluk, look, I am just a slave of Allah just like you. And you are Abdun Kareem. You are a noble slave of Allah subhanahu wa ta'ala. You have a makan. You have a place with Allah subhanahu wa ta'ala. So go ahead and ask Allah subhanahu wa ta'ala and see what happens. And this is where the ayah comes. قَدْ نَرَى تَقَلُّبَ وَجْهِكَ فِي السَّمَاءِ فَلَنُوَلِّيَنَّكَ قِبَلَةً تَرْضَاهَا فَوَلِّي وَجْهَكَ شَطْرَ الْمَسْجِدِ الْحَرَامِ. Allah subhanahu wa ta'ala says that we see you looking towards the heavens. And the Prophet ﷺ was looking towards the heavens, waiting for an answer to his request to face towards Masjid al-Haram in Mecca. And Allah subhanahu wa ta'ala sent Jibreel alayhi salam to switch the qibla of the Muslims towards Mecca. As Anas ibn Malik radiallahu anhu says, this was about 16 or 17 months into the hijrah of the Prophet sallallahu alayhi wa sallam. How does it happen and what makes this masjid so special? So in the masjid of the Prophet sallallahu alayhi wa sallam, if you look at the initial construction, it was facing towards Jerusalem. So facing towards Jerusalem from Medina is not different. If you look at the original construction of Masjid Quba, they were facing towards Al-Masjid Al-Aqsa. But here in Masjid Al-Qiblatain is the only place that the Prophet ﷺ prayed towards both Qiblas in a single salah. It was Salatul Dhuhr or Salatul Asr that the Prophet ﷺ was leading the companions here. And the switch came in the middle of the salah. And so the Prophet ﷺ turned towards Al-Masjid Al-Haram, and it is literally in the opposite direction. And as the scholars mentioned, the Prophet ﷺ and the men switched with the women, and the Qibla entirely switched within that single salah. And so afterwards, the message started to go out. The messengers went to Masjid Quba They went to the masjid of the Prophet ﷺ to say, we swear by Allah that we saw the Prophet ﷺ praying towards a different qibla, a new chapter. Literally, the first page of the second chapter of the Qur'an.
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3: This is the national and international news today, Tuesday, 30th of June, for Inspire FM, read by Shahin Mirza. First, the headlines. Iran says officials going to Doha to seek frozen funds, not talks with US. Keir Starmer unveiling plans for spending on UK armed forces. Refugees will be told to repay £10,000 under new asylum bill. Families demand full inquiry as review finds England's maternity system failing women and babies. No rescuers have been sent. Venezuelans accuse government of negligence over earthquake response. Homes harder to sell as high mortgage rates frustrate buyers. Germany, Netherlands and Japan out as Paraguay, Morocco and Brazil progress in football. And now the details. Donald Trump claims that Iran has requested a meeting following the exchange of strikes last week and says it will take place in Qatar today. Iran's foreign ministry denies any planned meeting with the US, but says it will send an expert delegation to Doha to follow up on the release of frozen Iranian funds. Tehran also rejects France's demining plans for the Strait of Hormuz, warning Paris against provocations in a sensitive and complex situations. Israeli forces kill at least 8 Palestinians in Gaza and strike southern Lebanon again, despite a ceasefire agreement with Beirut. Keir Starmer is unveiling plans for spending on the UK armed forces in a key speech. He says an additional £15 billion in funding has been allocated to defence, short of the £28 billion the Ministry of Defence had asked for. UK defence spending will be £80 billion a year by 2029, he says, adding that some road and energy projects will be scrapped to fund it. The defence investment plan will include £5 billion to increase the armed forces' use of drones and autonomous weapons, the three key tests for the plan. It also includes plans for a Royal Navy to become a hybrid navy using self-controlled vessels and AI alongside warships and aircraft and funding for 6 new warships. People granted asylum in the UK face having to pay back around £10,000 towards the cost of their accommodation and support once they start earning under government plans. The new measures, which are part of the Immigration and Asylum Bill, are aimed at recovering costs from all adults with sufficient funds. Asylum seekers who have the right to work in the UK will have to pay the flat rate fee before they are eligible to settle permanently. Those whose claims have been rejected and leave the country will have to repay the costs before they can return to the UK. Home Secretary Shabana Mahmood said the changes would demonstrate asylum support is a right, but it is also a responsibility. Families are calling for a full public inquiry into England's NHS maternity system, after a new report finds it is not fit for the now and not fit for the future. The review, led by Baroness Valerie Amos, says the system is not set up to deliver consistently safe, high quality and compassionate care. Among its 8 recommendations to overhaul the system is the appointment of a maternity commissioner. Emily Barley, whose daughter Beatrice died during labour, says this puts all the power and responsibility in one person's hands and instead calls for a statutory inquiry. 5 days after powerful earthquakes devastated Venezuela, the search for survivors continued on Monday, with the official death toll exceeding 1,700, according to the government. A 4.6 magnitude aftershock struck the disaster zone in the northern state of La Guaira, adding to over 600 tremors since the initial quakes. The Venezuelan government, facing criticism for its slow response, promoted recovery efforts, including aid distribution and electricity restoration. 3 in 5 homes listed for sale since January remain on the market, according to property portal Zoopla, as high mortgage rates frustrate potential buyers. A lack of demand from buyers, as well as some high asking prices from sellers, have left homes in some areas unsold. Agreed sales were 7% below last year, Zoopla said, but the picture varied across the country, with sales down 12% in Wales and 11% in East Midlands. First-time buyers are most exposed to high mortgage rates, although there are now signs of greater competition among lenders who are lowering rates. Germany and the Netherlands are eliminated from the FIFA World Cup 2026 after losing on penalties to Paraguay and Morocco, respectively. Germany boss Julian Nagelsmann is under pressure after their early exit, while former Liverpool boss Jurgen Klopp played down talk he could take over. Paraguayans have been granted a national holiday to commemorate their win. Ronaldo Koeman joins a list of managers who have played for and managed their country in a penalty shootout defeat at a major international tournament. And that concludes today's news roundup. Aaj Urdu News ke saath Shaheen Mirza hazir. 10 July se Pakistan mein ghair kanuni mukim afghan shahriyon ki fauri giriftari ka hukm. 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
5: 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No one else eats with my spoon.
6: Muhammad Abdu related that a European person asked, "Why do you not eat with a spoon?" He said, "My spoon is my hand and my fingers, whereas I alone use my spoon to eat, no one else being able to use it, and I alone being responsible to wash it. You cannot be sure whether your spoon, that is, made from steel, was washed or not. 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
11: Good afternoon and welcome to the Community Hour. My name's Ari Fazy and I'll be hosting the Community Hour. So today, what are we going to be talking about? Well, we're going to be talking about Solent Mind. And before I introduce our guest, let me give you a bit of a background on what Solent Mind is. So Solent Mind's vision is for a world where everyone experiencing a mental health issue receives support and respect. Now, to talk about Solent Mind and the services they provide, we have Chris Stevens, who is a peer support worker. Chris, welcome to the Community Hour.
12: Thank you very much for having me, Arif.
11: So, Chris, let's start by getting a bit of an overview. What are the services that Solent Mind provides before we delve deeper into the actual support?
12: So some of the services that

0: Solent Mind provide across the Solent region, and we'll look at those areas, I guess, a bit closer, is primarily what I want to talk about is a crisis service. Mm-hmm. So I work with a couple of crisis services in the Southampton and the Eastleigh area. And they are called the Lighthouse Service, which is in Bitton and in Shirley, in the Southampton areas. And over in Eastleigh, it's called the South West Hampshire Safe Haven, or just the Safe Haven for short. And these are places where people can go. Their evening services, so they're out of hours. They tend to run from 5 up until around about the 11 o'clock mark in the evening. And they offer people the opportunity to reach out for crisis support to do with their mental health. And that is a self-diagnosed crisis.
1: Yeah.
0: So what that means is that that's whatever that looks like to you as an individual. You know, some people have experienced loss. Some people are feeling isolation. So there's just a couple of the types of things that we can see from people.
1: Yeah.
0: Our overall aim is probably around, you know, the more serious end of things, which is suicide prevention. Moving on from the crisis services, there is also our wellbeing centres, and these offer people the opportunity to have a slightly longer term work, more general work, things around anxiety, lifting low moods, depression, things like that. And it's, like I say, it's more ongoing work, so it's different from the crisis work where we look to deal with in-the-moment issues.
1: Because mental health itself is a big range of people from suffering, and we'll talk a little bit more into detail of those. But let's try and understand. So where are you based then?
0: So I'm based at the Safe Haven over in Eastleigh. Which is, it's located on Lee Road. It's just a short walk from the town centre.
1: Mm-hmm. So not far from Southampton.
0: Yep, not far from Southampton. And from there, we see people from lots of different areas. I mean, we've had people coming in from kind of North Hampshire. We have people that phone in from kind of the Dorset area as well. So we're not, we don't necessarily turn people away if they're not from our area.
1: Right, okay. Yeah.
0: But primarily, you know, the focus is supporting people in the Southampton, Eastleigh, New Forest area.
1: Sure thing.
0: Now, and Winchester.
1: And Winchester. So let's talk about, Solent Mind, it covers an area, but what area does Solent Mind actually cover then? Tell us those areas.
0: So we cover the Southampton, Eastleigh and Winchester areas, kind of that central selection of region. And then to the west, it's out into the New Forest, kind of down as far as New Milton. So our wellbeing centres cover that area as well. We've got Gosport and Fareham wellbeing centre, which cover that area down on the Solent.
1: Okay, yeah, so quite a big area then you're covering.
0: Yeah, it is.
1: So,
0: yeah.
1: I mean, does that mean that you've got a big team? Is the Solent Mind... what are you based? You're based, but how are you communicating with all your different places then?
0: Our services, we communicate well within Solent Mind. There are lots of events and things that we get together as teams and look to exchange our experience, look at how services need to adapt for their particular areas. So again, looking at the areas in which we have the wellbeing centres, the things that they offer differ from area to area based on the need in those areas. And that can change. So, you know, we collaborate with each other in order to be able to try and get the best support for people out there, no matter what area they're from.
1: So how long have you been involved with Solent Mind, and what was your journey into being a peer support worker then?
0: So I've worked with Solent Mind for coming up to 2 years, actually, or probably around about 2 years, about now, actually.
1: Okay.
0: For me, I my way into working with Solent Mind came through getting some support from Solent Mind myself. So I had a very difficult work situation. It went on to impact lots of areas of my life and for quite a significant time. So it was probably the first time, despite having my own sort of journey over many years of navigating a diagnosis of depression, I needed extra support, and Solent Mind were there. So after that, as I started to get better, I was able to, and was encouraged to have a look on the website, to have a look at vacancies, and when I saw the crisis support, it so really
1: who
0: really
1: encouraged
0: felt
1: you then? Solent Mind themselves?
0: Yeah.
1: Wow. Okay.
0: Yeah, there was somebody, a support worker,
1: yeah,
0: from the talking therapy service, suggested that some of my skills that I'd done in previous work, which was a long time working in residential children's homes, that a lot of those skills would be transferable. And I'm very glad to be able to say that, yeah, it's nice to be able to help people. It can be a difficult line of work. It can be a very serious and dark subject, but also I know that over the years, I possibly wouldn't be here if it wasn't for certain support at key points. And so now is my opportunity to be able to offer some of that back as well.
1: And what other type of roles, if somebody was listening to this and they wanted to maybe get into this type of working for Solent Mind, what skills, what do they need then, do you think, that could help them to get into this kind of, if they wanted to do this kind of role?
0: Well, I think when it comes to volunteering, Solent Mind are really, really good. We've got a really good volunteering program. And that can be accessed through our website. All of these services equally can be accessed, navigated through the website.
1: Okay, and that's just typing in Solent Mind on the website.
0: Yep, Solent
1: Mind. Finding the information that way.
0: .org.uk. Some of our volunteers come into volunteering because they're not able to work through their mental health status at that point in time. It can be a way. We've had people that come into volunteering roles and move on into paid roles within Solent Mind as well. So the opportunities are there. And I think having your personal experience is a really significant thing. I mean, part of our team that mm-hmm. works in the Safe Haven, we all have our own lived mental health journey and recovery process. So, you know, one of the things for us is being able to try to offer hope to other people, because we've been in some really dark places and places where we maybe didn't think we would come out of it again, and we have been able to do that. So we know from our own experiences that it's possible, and I think a lot of time people need connection, and I think that when it comes to mental health, it can be really hard to feel connected. You can be in a room full of people and still feel very lonely. Speaking to people who have an insight into how you're feeling is a very powerful thing.
1: And it does work then. So that connection, having it, that insight and empathy, you can show some sort of light. Is that what you're saying?
0: Yeah, absolutely. I think so. And one of the things that we try to do is look at mental health in a more holistic way. So it's not just from a clinical point of view. You know, we work with other clinical services, but also we have this holistic approach that says actually peer support can be quite a powerful thing. And mm-hmm. One of the things that's important to me is trying to reduce the power dynamic that can sometimes be felt if you're somebody experiencing mental health issues. You know, when you speak to doctors, you can feel this kind of power dynamic where you're the little person in the room, and I think peer support tries to break down some of that barrier, really.
1: I see. Okay. What about people who want to know, for example, a time frame? Do people ask you that question? How long would it take for me to get out of what I'm feeling?
0: People do. People do sometimes ask those questions, or certainly have those questions in their mind. But I think it's a really difficult one, because that's, you know, we're also so vastly different. We have similarities, but it depends on what you're going through, and it depends on what those, you know, if you have a mental health condition that is chronic, it's a lifelong process, compared to things that maybe come as a result of kind of environmental things, having bereavements or losses. Those are things that generally people with support,
1: or people, for example, working in a place and they're just feeling the anxiety from the workplace.
0: Yeah, absolutely.
1: So it's all different, isn't it?
0: Yeah, absolutely.
1: So, so we talked about the areas you cover. So you mentioned Southampton, Winchester, down to Gosport, Fareham, to the east, covering the New Forest, to the west. Services do slightly vary from one area to the next. And I just wanted to discuss, actually, you said you've received yourself some support from Solent Mind yourself.
0: Yeah, that's right.
1: How does one try to get that support then? So if they might be listening, how would they know that they could approach this kind of service that you provide?
0: So I mean my advice to most people would be always to include your GP.
1: Yeah.
0: So for me, I think the first point that I would suggest people is to reach out to their GP and explain to their GP how they're feeling. A lot of people worry about this sort of thing, and they worry that actually the point that I say that I'm struggling, that I'm going to instantly be signed off work, or I'm going to be sectioned, and it really doesn't work that way. The focus really is trying to support people to remain in well and healthy and thrive in the community. So reach out to the GP. You know, GPs have really good insight into whether or not what services are around. For me, I went to my GP, spoke to them. My GP advised that I self-refer to NHS Talking Therapies, or iTalk as it was then. And from there, I then sort of went onto the website and went through the self-referral process.
1: What do you mean by self-referral then?
0: So there's a form. On the website that you can fill in, and that just basically gives the basic details why you're reaching out for support. And again, then what you tend to do is get an assessor who will call you, contact you, and just run through in more detail about what it is that you need, so that they can then kind of assign you to somewhere that's going to be appropriate support service.
1: Okay, so Solent Mind works with GPs.
0: Mm-hmm.
1: So there's some sort of collaboration with them to say that these are the services that you can provide, and therefore they can advise people who come to see them that maybe you could go and see Solent Mind.
0: Absolutely.
1: But then you've got the website itself where you can do a self-referral. So you can just fill out a simple form.
0: It's a very simple form. I'm not entirely sure off the top of my head exactly the details that are on there, but it's fairly basic. The idea is that it's accessible for people, and you know, quite often when we're struggling with our mental health, our capacity to kind of deal with more complex things is very limited, so we need to keep these forms quite basic, really, for people.
1: Sure thing. So let's talk about some of the services that Solent Mind provide, and if we can get an understanding. So you've got something called, as you mentioned, the Lighthouse Services, which is based in Bitton, Shirley, and also in the southwest of Hampshire, you've got Safe Haven. So what are these services that you can provide for individuals?
0: So each of these services have got people like myself that work in them, that have our own lived experience, our own mental health journey, and it's really a talk-in service. It's an opportunity for people to either come in person to a safe space. You can have a telephone call or come in via a video call. Okay, so there's three different ways in which people can reach out. And they are really aimed at supporting people with in-the-moment crisis. So when it feels like, actually, I'm so overwhelmed that I'm now at breaking point. You know, people that might have suicidal ideation, suicidal thoughts, intrusive thoughts. You know, these are the sorts. These are the sorts of service that we want these people to kind of reach out to. A lot of the times, people would go to phone 999 or 111. People can end up in hospitals, and again it starts to overwhelm services, and I think looking to kind of reduce some of that, again give people that outlet somewhere that they can talk to people. Quite often in the evenings, that's when things tend to catch up with people. You know, people that have been working throughout the day, or people that have been able to keep busy with plans, get to the evening times, and quite often if they're the times where you're on your own, you're alone with your thoughts, or you're not able to kind of distract or occupy yourself, then
1: So you talked to for people who are maybe thinking about suicidal thoughts, but what about, is it for other people to use the services as well?
0: Yeah, absolutely, absolutely.
1: Such as?
0: So, like I say, I mean, we've had people with chronic health conditions who, you know, kind of reach that point where they're overwhelmed by the pain. You know, it's they're limited by what they can do. They need these outlets to kind of just to be able to voice this, to be understood. You know, we speak to people who have may also have some addiction issues, or people that have had other maybe significant family events that have come as a result of their mental health that they then ultimately feel shame for. Mm-hmm. You know, these are. It's people hold on to these things, and we provide them with an outlet.
1: Okay,
0: and
1: yeah.
0: So need to talk about these things without judgment.
1: Okay, so for people feeling overwhelmed or hopeless, in need of urgent mental health support, having thoughts to end your life, as you said suicide, or confused about where to find support as well. So it's a nice place as to signpost you to different places.
0: Yeah, absolutely. And you know, that's certainly something that that we do with people. And that's very much depends on kind of what people are going through and whether or not they kind of want that. You know, some people just want to be heard and just want to have that conversation.
1: Okay. But and they can actually do that by either picking up the phone as well.
0: Yep.
1: And then you talked about video calls. Is that something that you would arrange?
0: So that's something that they can do through the website. There's a QR code on the website, mm-hmm. So under the section for support in Eastleigh, and then there's the Southwest Hampshire Safe Haven, and within that link there's a link, a QR code, which people can use to then just it join straight away.
1: Wow.
0: One of the practitioners, you'll go into a waiting room and then one of the practitioners will join.
1: Is that right?
0: Yeah, and then you will also go into
1: so you don't have to book it. It's a kind of a way to actually talk to someone face to face if you wanted
0: absolutely.
1: To. Right, what a service. That's really impressive. Okay. You've got Southampton Peer Supports then. So peer support is not just clinical. It's a person-centred form of support where people with lived experience of mental health will work directly alongside someone to help them set goals, build confidence and resilience, to learn tools and techniques to help them with everyday life. So tell us more about this peer-to-peer support, especially when you're talking about one-to-one support, but also peer support groups.
0: What's
1: the difference as well?
0: So, with one-to-one support, it would be you with a peer support. So, again, somebody like myself, somebody who isn't clinically trained, somebody with their own lived experience. And that can be to talk about things that maybe are a bit too personal, or if you're not too comfortable with being able to do group work. The group sessions that we tend to do tend to be fairly small groups because we don't want to overwhelm people too much. You know, it can already be a nerve-wracking thing to reach out and to join other people. Mm. But I mean, some of the peers, some of the support groups, they run down at Mayfield, down at the Garden Centre, and you know, some of the others are group work around developing skills to manage kind of low anxiety, low mood or high anxieties.
1: So what do we mean by peer-to-peer then? What's the advantage of peer-to-peer compared to, let's say, peer group sessions?
0: Well, I think, you know, in terms of the one-to-one work, they can be definitely beneficial for people that that really, really struggle to work in groups. People that potentially are feeling really high amounts of shame over themselves, their experiences, their journey, maybe some of the behaviours that they've had, and those are the, you know, having one-to-one support for those people, I think, is massively important, because shame is something, it's a really big thing, it plays a really big part in our mental health as well. So certainly for me, I think that's it's when I think about myself when I was younger, just the idea that I might need support with my mental health. For me, that was shame enough. I don't think I would have wanted to go into groups then. At this point now in my life, it's something I would definitely be able to do, because I've been able to get the one-to-one support that I had through a counselling service, which allowed me to be able to talk about my experiences without feeling the shame that I used to feel.
1: Is there an age? Does age come into this? For example, someone who feels more, if they're younger, they feel more, let's say, shamed, compared to someone who's much older, who's at that point in life, they don't feel it, or they don't really care about other people and what they think.
0: I don't think so. I think that, again, it can be, because we're so individual, we're so unique, it can be so different from one person to the next. And I think that shame is often something that I think people tend to feel really when they're kind of acknowledging these things, or it's coming up for the first time. When you have quite a long journey and you've had lots of ups and downs, and you're learning to kind of manage these things, the shame that you feel, it does reduce over time, with your experiences. But I don't think it's necessarily limited to age.
1: And do people transition from, let's say, peer-to-peer support to group support?
0: Yes, absolutely.
1: And is there an advantage of that transition?
0: I think so, because I think that the benefit of then going to a group setting is that you start to get opinions and understandings of other people's experiences, and things start to make sense. The more people I think that you speak to and gain an understanding of opinions, I think that, the more you can work out actually what works for you. There are so many grounding techniques out there, for example, to help people in a moment of feeling really panicked. But they're so different. There are so many, and they're unique to each of us. So, for me, it would be putting on some headphones and listening to some music and going for a walk in the woods. For other people, they would need something kind of more stimulating, fidget toys, things like this. So there are lots of different techniques that we use and that's the benefit of speaking to groups, is that everybody can share that knowledge.
1: Okay. And the person who's looking after the group, do they know these techniques as well? Is that something part of your training?
0: It is. I mean, for some of us, we have more training in those things than others. For me, personally, most of mine is more about kind of it's in the moment support. So it's more done through conversation than generally grounding techniques. But lots of people that work in the wellbeing services will work on things like grounding techniques. But again, there is lots of apps around mental health, which also... you can just download lots of apps,
1: such as
0: we use something called Decider Skills. There's an app called Hub of Hope, and again, these just offer people either support avenues or techniques as well to be able to manage some of those difficult and overwhelming emotions at times.
1: So apps can also help as well. And that's something you can recommend to people when you're either doing peer-to-peer support or group support as well.
0: Yeah.
1: Okay. So wellbeing centres. Winchester, you've got Winchester, Fareham, Gosport, Eastleigh and New Forest. You have these wellbeing centres. Talk to us. Tell us about what are wellbeing centres.
0: Well, the wellbeing centres are, in a similar way, a bit like the peer support in Southampton, although that is, people go out into the community and do some of that work. At the wellbeing centres, they are safe spaces where people can go and engage with these courses and the activity groups that follow on from those as well. So it's a very similar process. It's just that we have these centres that are nice, safe spaces for people to come and get their support in person.
1: And again, it's self-referral.
0: And it's self-referral.
1: So what kind of stuff people will want to come to these type of centres? I mean, you've got to be aged 18 or over.
0: Yep, that's right.
1: Is it GPs that will sort of signpost you to these wellbeing centres?
0: So GPs will signpost to the wellbeing centres and to Solent Mind Services. So
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3: Whenever we are sad or in trouble, we say,

0: أنت سبحانك إني كنت من الظالمين لا إله إلا أنت سبحانك إني كنت من الظالمين.
1: Did you see that guy on TV?
2: What, that No Comment guy?
1: Yeah, he was sick. 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
2: I think it was Atiq Malik.
1: Yeah, Atiq Malik of Liberty Law Solicitors. 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
8: Richard didn't want to die, but he couldn't stop himself. The collision didn't kill him, but he wasn't wearing a seatbelt, so he hit the inside of the car. That didn't kill him either, but his internal organs carried on travelling until they hit his ribcage, and his lungs were punctured, and the main artery from his heart was torn. And that's what killed Richard.

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1: Welcome to the Community Hour. My name's Ari Fazi and I'll be hosting the Community Hour.
2: I'm trying to understand. So if I was listening, or a listener's listening to this show, what would make them go to a well-being centre? What would be the advantage for them?
3: It would be around gaining the support and the skills to be able to manage more day-to-day life. Really, that the benefit to them is somewhere to go, speak face to face with somebody. They do also do some telephone calls and things like that for people that prefer it. But I think there's a lot of people that benefit from that face to face contact. Yeah, and that connection with people.
2: And within an environment? I mean, do they do activities there as well?
3: So there's courses that, like I say, that aim at providing people with some skills and some knowledge to be able to combat some of their kind of day-to-day struggles, whether that be anxiety and being overwhelmed or depression and low mood. But they do also offer arts and crafts courses and creative writing groups and things like that. So in the past, in the summers, we've had like gardening clubs, which we now do down at the Mayfield Centre as well. So
2: So these wellbeing centres help for those kind of things, yeah. is it like also used as a distraction
3: To a degree? Yeah, it's an opportunity for people to come out and connect, and I guess in that sense it does help people to break up the day. It does offer that that consistent group time on a week-to-week basis, where you know that you have that time, that purpose to go and do the thing that you enjoy.
2: Okay. And can, let's say, for example, carers, they're going through this situation where they're looking after someone and they need a bit of a break, somewhere to get out. Not a respite place, but a place that they can... They're just feeling the anxiety from all that stress that they're going through. Is that a place that they can go to as well?
3: Absolutely. Certainly, in terms of reaching out to the Safe Haven or to the Lighthouse services, they're good points of contact for people, because you're absolutely right. That idea of caring for people, it becomes so overwhelming when you're also trying to navigate your own life. And some of the people that we speak to in those situations who are caring for people also have their own kind of long extended mental health journey. So they've got this like this double impact, which is really, really hard. And absolutely, an opportunity to phone up and maybe spend sort of 50 minutes or an hour just offloading and speaking to somebody who will see the work that they're doing, the things that they're doing. Like, it's amazing what people can do. It's amazing how much people can do, yeah. Still care and provide for other people while struggling themselves, and quite a lot of the time they need that bit of care and attention as well, which is something
2: absolutely.
3: We can provide.
2: What's the setup like then in a wellbeing centre? So what I mean by that is that who's working there, what's the group set up, and when somebody comes and through the door, who do they see?
3: So we have wellbeing assessors. It's not quite my field.
2: Okay, right.
3: So I can't sort of speak for the details, but we've got wellbeing assessors, wellbeing practitioners. So the assessors will deal with people when they first come in, and they'll make that initial call, which I think is maybe takes around about an hour to do an assessment with somebody. Mm-hmm. And that's running through a bit more detail after they've done the initial self-referral.
2: Okay.
3: And then from there, you have people that coordinate the groups week to week, and obviously have essentially key workers.
2: Okay, and then you've got some courses that people can look up on the website. So, for example, is there a timetable where they'll be doing let's say, some arts and crafts activities and other type of activities.
3: Yeah, that's right. And so that's, and through the Wellbeing Centre, I mean, in those activities, they do change periodically as well. So it's not something that I can sort of say for certain what's running at the moment. But there is always, they usually tend to have sort of like three or four different types of activity groups running along at any given time.
2: And again, all these wellbeing centres can be found on the website.
3: Yep.
2: So Don't Mind, they can find all the information there, and they can also do a self-referral as well.
3: Yep, absolutely.
2: I wanted to talk about, last week was men's mental health awareness. So statistics shows that men are 3 to 4 times more likely to die by suicide than women, and suicide remains the leading cause of death for men under 50 in the UK. Men are also likely to seek help for less likely to seek help for depression, anxiety, or other mental health issues, and are more likely to turn to alcohol, substance use, or risky behaviors instead. And Men's Health Week encourages open conversations about mental health, emphasizing that asking for help is a sign of strength, not weakness. So tell us more about mental health awareness and the situation when it comes to suicide for men then.
3: Yeah, well, that's it. I mean, you've hit the nail on the head there. I mean, 4 times more likely to die by suicide than women is, that's a big statistic.
2: Than 50 as well, so...
3: Absolutely. You know, I think there's a statistic of 50% of men have struggled with mental health difficulties at some point, and fewer than half of them actually seek medical advice. This is a big issue, and this is, I guess, why the aims of trying to reduce the stigma around men's mental health is so important, because, there's a big knock-on effect from that as well. When you think of those suicides, there is the ripple effect of that is phenomenal. You know what that does to families. Just don't recover from events like that. Mm. So it's really, really important.
2: So why are men keeping it quiet?
3: Oh, I think we're quite proud, generally. I think there's a societal view, I think, still that that men are often a breadwinner, or, you know, there's this idea that we have to be the strong family, head of the family, that men don't talk about emotions, and quite often those are the things that tend to keep things inside. You know, we don't want to talk about these things for fear of how other people are going to perceive us, whether or not we'll still be accepted at work. You know, if we have to have a period because because we can't perform in our job. These things, people tend to bottle this sort of stuff up. It's hard to talk about.
2: How do you know when somebody? Yeah, so when somebody's coming to you and they want to talk about it, but they're not being open about it, but you kind of know what where this is kind of leading to. How do you work on those type of conversations? And
3: I think it's important to try and make that connection with people, and sometimes one of the things that I personally, that is of benefit to me when talking to people in that situation, is that I can generally kind of get a feeling that people are feeling quite guarded or maybe a bit worried about sort of saying certain things, and quite often I will just explain, give them a bit of a brief history of myself, so that I can tell them that actually this has been my experience, and hopefully that will help people to feel a bit more confident to be able to say actually really what's on their mind. And And I think in most cases that does. It does encourage people to be able to feel a bit more comfortable. Just emphasising and reassuring people that this is a safe space, and actually we can talk about anything. It's confidential.
2: Mm-hmm.
3: Unless there is a safeguarding aspect to it, and then naturally we have to sort of notify emergency services and things like that sometimes, but generally it's all confidential, so
2: which is the key thing here, isn't it? It's all confidential.
3: Opportunity to we don't form part of people's official care plans if they're already under mental health services. We don't really liaise with people's community mental health services. So sometimes people can feel a bit like, they don't really want other people to know. They don't want their GP to know that they've been in. We don't do that. It's confidential.
2: Okay. So men under 50.
3: Mm.
2: It's a UK thing. Is it the same kind of statistics? Now, I know you might not know the answer for this, but I'm just wondering about whether there are other, let's say, developed countries who have the same kind of statistics as well.
3: I don't know the exact figures, but I mean, I was reading a book not so long ago, which was. Is by a Dutch American author.
2: Mm-hmm.
3: Talks about those statistics in Europe and in the States, and I think those statistics in the States are a bit higher. I think Europe tends to have a
2: as in higher, you mean there's more of a chance of people committing suicide in the US?
3: Yeah.
2: Wow,
3: yeah.
2: Right.
3: And I think that a big part of it is about the social systems and the support systems in place in our sort of Western European countries. I don't know what those statistics are.
2: Yeah.
3: Like I say, I read it in a book, but it does seem that they're kind of maybe higher in the States. Again, I'm not entirely certain.
2: So you're not sure whether we're comparable to the UK, to let's say Europe, but that US is actually higher in.
3: I believe so.
2: It's just something I was just interesting to know as well, because what is it? What's the difference in our social gathering these days for such a big thing to occur, because we are having mental health men's mental health awareness week, which was last week, and it ended, I believe you did say to me off air, on Father's Day, on Sunday. It is a big thing. How can we get involved, and how can we make a difference?
3: Well, I think sort of some of the key points to take, and again, it's one of those things that I kind of don't want to maybe overload with information, so kind of try to keep it short and sweet, really. But I think starting conversations about mental health is never a bad thing, to have those conversations in workplaces, within communities, within your families, if you feel comfortable to. Even if there is just one friend that you feel comfortable to do that with, I would advise that if you need to, it's a powerful thing to start getting these thoughts and feelings out there.
2: What about if you get a rejection from a friend that's not willing to listen? What do you do then?
3: Come to the safe haven.
2: Yeah. Okay.
3: Absolutely.
2: Yeah. And I think that's important, isn't it?
3: Yeah,
2: so if somebody you're talking to is not willing to listen, that doesn't mean you close it, do you?
3: Absolutely,
2: right.
3: No, and that's a really key point. You know, I think when I've, in my younger life, when I had counselling and I reached out to get some therapy, on my third attempt, I got somebody that I connected with, and I thought, actually, this is going to be of benefit. two times beforehand, it kind of didn't work, and I didn't really feel very much connection to the person. I didn't think it was going to be very productive, and it was quite disheartening. So you're absolutely right. The point of these centres is that to know that actually there are people who have been through tough times that can be supportive, you know.
2: Okay.
3: I think using looking for free resources, there's lots of things that we can do. Look online, organisations like Solent Mind, the NHS website. There are other websites, Mates in Mind, Andy's Man Club is a place that people can go, and also online get some advice and some information around mental health. Engaging with GPs and local services, again, it's a great way to try and prevent yourself from getting to the point where actually significant intervention needs to happen.
2: You got such as local pharmacies as well.
3: Yeah, absolutely. I think it's fairly widely known, but I'm not entirely sure. But yeah, pharmacies can provide a lot of support for people as well, a lot of advice. If you are struggling to find a GP appointment, or there's a long waiting time for a GP appointment, local pharmacies can help as well. And there has been a focus on bringing pharmacies up to speed in terms of encouraging men to talk about things as well. So again, using the right kind of dialogue, support what systems that are there to break down those barriers for men a bit.
2: Okay.
3: And I think for anybody that's able to, share your experiences, you know, try to encourage people to talk. Try to let people know that it is a strength. It is a strength to keep yourself well and healthy, and to talk about things if it's not like that.
2: Okay. Men's Mental Health Week is a call to action to prioritise men's mental and physical health. Foster supportive environments and make sure men feel empowered to seek help when needed. No, I really appreciate you talking about the men's mental health. As you say, it's not a topic that we really do talk about much.
3: Yeah.
2: You're also involved in something else, work regarding your Safe Haven collaboration with Southampton Football Club charity, the Saints Foundation. Can you tell us a bit about this then?
3: Yeah, so I have a very privileged position to be in, to be able to work with the Saints Foundation. They do lots and lots of amazing work across the city and across Hampshire. So one of the things that I have been involved with them is a project that they have called Saints by Your Side, and these are small groups again aimed at help supporting men to be able to access support and reduce some of those stigmas. So they're regular weekly sessions, usually sort of maybe six or seven, maybe eight men within the group. They run the same group for 12 weeks, and it's an opportunity to start working, start acknowledging some of the things that you've been going through, talking with other people that have had similar experiences, and start to feel the benefit of group support. After that, they also do sort of weekly catch-ups for people that have run those groups as well, so the support doesn't just end there. And I also work alongside Saints Foundation on the match days for the Extra Time Hub. So I don't know, some people may or may not have seen it around the stadium. It's usually up around the back, around the chapel stand. And Again, it's a great big pink inflatable thing where we will be stood around and we can just offer people support if they need it. I mean,
2: so these are during match day football, okay?
3: Yeah, so these are on match days, and this is it's a Premier League initiative rolled out to a few clubs to start offering support for people in on match days. And I think whilst there is some support that's needed, it's not often on match days. I think a lot of people are there to try and forget about those things and enjoy the football. But we have had periods where people have been overwhelmed. They've sought support. We can also offer people advice if they are struggling on a day-to-day basis. Like, we could just give people a card very discreetly. You know, they can come and approach, and it's aimed at raising that awareness and trying to encourage men to be able to look after their mental health, because the better mental health that we have, the better we can look after our families, our loved ones, and get the most out of life.
2: Do you get many people then coming to you during the match days?
3: No, not really.
2: Yeah.
3: Not a lot.
2: But is it?
3: We have to tempt people in with sweets and things like that a little bit. But no, I mean, people are really receptive. If we approach people and just explain a little bit about what it is we are, why we're there, maybe just hand cards out, because ultimately, most people, if they're not experiencing it themselves, know somebody that is experiencing some mental health struggles, some difficult times, high anxieties. You know, our children go to university, and that's it's a tough time. You know, letting people know that there is support out there, that's the major thing.
2: So Saints by Your Side provide regularly weekly sessions as well, aimed at tackling poor mental health in men and promote the powerful benefit of a strong peer-based support network.
3: Absolutely.
2: So it's all really good stuff that you're doing. How long have you been involved with the Saints Foundation then?
3: So, I mean, as a service... the Safe Haven service has been involved for probably around about 18 months, I think. I have been involved with them for around about a year now. And so, yeah, I will join some of the sessions that you've just mentioned there, that for the Saints by Your Side. I will tend to come to one of their sessions towards the end of the kind of runner sessions. At that point, people are quite comfortable with talking, and it's just an opportunity to let people know again that there are other things. So I'll sit down and go through things in detail with people about some of our services, but also some of the services outside of Solent Mind, some of the charities that can help, because you know there are multiple places that people can get the support for their mental health.
2: Okay.
3: You know,
2: right.
3: As much as I am here for Solent Mind and I'm all about Solent Mind, I'm about mental health for people and support, no matter who you are and where you're from. And there are many options out there, so we can sit down and go through those on the sessions that I attend.
2: Okay, right, we come to the end of the show, so I just wanted to, if you could just maybe just recap on some of the stuff that we've been talking about today and where people can find information and support and help if needed.
3: Yeah, so absolutely. So I think the important things to kind of that I would like people to take away from today is that there are lots and lots of support avenues. If you go onto solentmind.org.uk, there are many different services for the different areas that we cover. From there, people will be able to access them, the appropriate services that they need. If people are in absolute crisis, then you can reach out to the Lighthouse, to the Safe Haven, and again, we can try and help you in that moment. Try and just just help to calm things down a little bit, and maybe even point you in the right direction to get what it is that you actually need longer term.
2: Okay, and again, yeah. Is that people can phone, video?
3: Yep. And drop it in person.
2: And drop it in person, yep. in yep. those types
3: so
2: of places.
3: So no appointments needed for any of that either.
2: And no appointment, yeah, as you mentioned, no appointments needed.
3: Yeah.
2: Chris, thank you very much for coming on to the Community Hour and talking about Solent Mind and all the services that you guys provide. I never asked how many people are actually working for Solent Mind or involved in Solent Mind.
3: I think the numbers are around about close to the 400 mark,
2: okay.
3: I think, including volunteers.
2: Yeah. You cover such a vast area.
3: Yeah, it is a big area. And I mean, the safe haven, I don't think I covered the numbers there. You mentioned it. I think there's six, seven, maybe eight of us that work there throughout our every day of the week. So, yeah, pop on down. Come and see us if you need to.
2: Thank you very much, Chris, for coming on to the show.

0: إمامه آت محمدا الوسيلة والفضيلة وابعثه مقاما محمودا الذي وعدته إنك لا تخلف الميعاد.
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3: Assalamu alaikum and welcome to this week's weekly parenting show on Inspire 105.1 FM. Your host today is myself, Sister Navid, and joining me for today's show are Sister Fazilat and Sister Masarat. Assalamu alaikum to both of you.
4: Wa alaikum salam. How are you?
3: Alhamdulillah, I'm well. How are you, Fazilat? It's been a while. We haven't had you on. How are you?
4: Alhamdulillah. I've been busy with work and family and you know how it is. So
3: yeah. Yes. Yeah. And how are you, Masarat? You okay? Thank you for joining again.
5: Yeah, alhamdulillah.
3: Alhamdulillah. That's good to know. So before we begin on today's topic, just out there for the listeners, feel free to give us feedback, to contribute to today's show and any of the other shows that we have done, any gaps you think we may have had in the topics, and you think there's an area that we can cover or we can come back to again, please feel free to advise us and we will take that into consideration. If you've got any questions, any comments, you want any feedback on today's show, or you want access to any of our previous shows, please do contact us on 015-824-81822. That's the Inspire FM line. And

0: they will arrange for the previous shows to be sent to you, or they will pass your messages on to you and we will get back to you. Alternatively, you can message in on 0777948182. I have had many people from not just Luton but outside of Luton contact me about gaining access to the parenting shows. So I just want to put it out there on air that you can go into the Inspire FM website, you can click onto the parenting show, and a lot of shows do come up that have recently been played. But if you want any backdated shows or any particular shows, you can make that request as well, and Inspire FM will arrange that for you. If they don't, contact me and I will speak to them and make sure that that's been sorted for yourselves. Coming back to today, inshallah, bismillah ar-Rahman ar-Rahim. Today's topic of discussion is brain rot, and it's an important topic. It's a word that's actually been recognized in the dictionary now as well. It's very particular and significant when it comes to the coming generations and the youth. And it might be a word that we don't quite understand, or we might not understand the seriousness of it and the depth of the seriousness of this issue of brain rot in our youth and in our future generations. And hopefully we intend to investigate this today and discuss this from a parent perspective, what we can do, what it means to us, how moving forward we can maybe, inshallah, deal with this and gain some kind of control and go back to brain growth, which is how we hope our future generations to be sustained, inshallah. So coming straight to you guys, Fazilat and Masarat, brain rot, what does it mean to you, and how did the thought of it come to you? I'm going to come to you, Fazila, because you kind of suggested the show based upon the AI information and research. So what was it? You know, how did it hit you?
1: So I was on TikTok.
0: Yep.
1: And I came across a study that was done in MIT where they had some participants, and over 4 months they monitored their brain activity, and they monitored they did a writing test. So it's quite a simple study in that way. So they did writing tests and they did scans, and it was over, like I said, 4 months, and they found that, and these were academics, so the participants were recruited from universities in America. Mm-hmm. And they split them into groups, where one group was chat GPT users, one were Google users, and one they had no tools at all. And so they monitored their brain activity over 4 months, and they found that the chat GPT group users couldn't quote their own work, or like couldn't remember their own writing. And it wasn't like days later, but say like even hours later, because mm-hmm. it wasn't their work, was it? It was the figure was, I think, 83 or 84% failed to quote their own essays. Mm-hmm. And they found that basically the thing was that the conclusion of the study, to wrap it up, I suppose, is that the brain slowed down, mm-hmm. it became weaker. And there were other findings as well, which we can talk about during the show. But that was it. Because they were reliant on the people that were reliant on AI, Google or ChatGPT, their brains functioned less than the ones that didn't have the tools. The ones that didn't have any tools were more sharper and more aware than the ones that actually used AI. So I know the word that we're using is brain rot, but it's actually like a lazy brain, isn't it? Not doing anything with it and being spoon-fed. So that's where the idea of our show came from.
0: Yeah. What are your thoughts, Ms. Oleth?
2: When you mentioned this topic, and we were discussing how, you know, the youngsters today, they use all sorts of brain rot words, and they have no meaning, and they're really silly and even annoying when they constantly use those words. And like, I feel like the word brain rot suggests it's a sign of declining intelligence, basically.
0: It is. And as I was saying at the beginning of the show, that brain rot is now officially a word and it has a definition. It's the deterioration of the cognitive function from excessive low quality internet content. And brain rot is now becoming a topic of discussion. And it's in relation to the growing concern for the future generations impacting their attention spans and their executive functions and the impact that that's also having on their social skills. So experts are now saying that brain rot is going to be having an even more complex issue and concern on the youth. And there's many, many areas, and I'll delve into them point by point today, about the areas of concern that they have in relation to it. So it's even more of a complex issue for the youth. And as you're talking about the brain rot words, they're actually called brain rot words, aren't they? And we're seeing youngsters, the current trend in young primary school children. Both of you have mentioned this to me. I've not witnessed it myself. I've not been to Sheffield to see my young nieces and nephews yet that are 8 and 10 to see if they're using these words. But the 6, 7 things that the kids at primary school are doing. Fazila, you mentioned it with your nieces and nephews. Masarath, you mentioned it about your children being exposed to it. So you can give us a little bit of in-depth and enlightenment to that and what you feel the concerns as aunts, uncles, parents, in the community we should be having. Because Fazila, yourself, mashallah, your kids are grown up now. They're not going around doing the 6, 7, but there's other brain rot activity taking place. And Masarath, in mashallah, and this is what we try to do, have the spectrum of parenting and guardian role models on our show so we can give a variety of insight to the listeners. So we'll be discussing that and then moving on to more serious issues like you mentioned. It's the beginning of the research into AI and the use of it and the impact it's having on the functionality of the brain, as you mentioned with this MIT study that's been conducted in America. And then inshallah, we hope to connect it back to Islam, inshallah. Well, you know, how does Allah say we use the brain and what is its purpose and objective, inshallah. So we've got a lot to get through. But let me start from the 6, 7 thing. What is this? I'm sure the listeners already know about it. And what's your concern? Or do you have a concern when your kids are just walking around saying this or doing this, or your nieces and nephews? Whoever wants to go first.
1: So basically, I came across it through my nieces and nephews and through a teacher. Yeah, so okay. Through a teacher. And with my nieces and nephews, I walked in and they said, oh, you know, Papa, say 6, 7. And I'm like, why? and I think we do, and we don't think, but we should question any action, isn't it? And I was like, why are they asking? And they're like, no, just say it. And I said, but no, I don't want to say it. I want to know why I'm saying it. Why are you asking me to say it? And they couldn't give an answer. Mm. And so then we had, and they're all in primary school. So the eldest say would be, say, 9. Mm. And so I sat there and on their levels, have a conversation is that why are you doing something when you don't know the reasoning behind it? Is it just because everybody's doing it, you're doing it, you think it's something trendy, but then what's the purpose behind that action? I think that's important because we don't want to be, and I think it links back to this AI and so on, that we don't want to be just sheep blindly following like zombies and doing just because everybody else is doing. And they couldn't. When I broke it down, that, you know, is that what's the meaning behind it? What's, you know, like, for example, if we pray because Allah tells us. I went down to that level, or, you know, you go, you learn the Quran, or you listen to your parents, or in that way. And or you eat when you're hungry, you're eating because you're hungry, or if you're drinking water, or you go to the toilet because you feel the need to go to the toilet. So they were younger. So we had that kind of, why are you saying 6, 7? And they couldn't. And it was kind of good because I think they stopped and thought, it made them think. And I think they felt a bit sheepish afterwards, like, we can't justify it to people, like, you know, why are we saying that? So that was that aspect. Then I was having a chat with a teacher that I know, and she was saying as well that she didn't know how to deal with this issue of 6, 7. And, you know, and she goes that she had looked into it, that where did it originate from? And she was saying that it was some basketball players or something that they just they just said it. They just after that win or something,
0: the
1: they just said
0: they did after the win. Yeah.
1: Yeah. And it kind of just went viral. So there was no thought process behind it. There was no reasoning behind it. And it just is something that's just become like a trend. So she thought, and she did, I suppose, similar to what I did in that she just started saying 6-7 in her class. And I think the kids also found that, hang on, this isn't really cool as we thought it was. Like, if a teacher's saying it, then what's the purpose behind it? Like, so I think we have to question it, isn't it? And this is, and there's lots of things like that, that happen, new trends that come up. And I think it is important that we question why we doing these. What's the reasoning behind it?
0: Yeah. So, what are your thoughts?
2: Yeah, similar to what Fazilat said. Like, my kids were using it all the time, and I was like, "What does it mean?" Because I had no idea. And he's like, "They were like, it's just a trend." And then I, you know, I saw a few reels about it. First, it said, you know, one of the Islamic ones, they said it's to do with some pagan numbers and magic and stuff. But, you know, I discussed it with one of my friends and they were like, no, it's just a trend originating from the basketball players and things like that. But just like Fazilat is saying, it makes no sense and no need of doing something which makes no sense. So kids need to understand this. And other than not only the 6-7 trend, even before that, like since I think last 2 years or something, all the children who play Roblox, they know about these brain rot words. They are Italian abbreviated words, a list of words which they've been using. And, you know, I've been asking them, do you really know the meaning of it? Why have you been using it? And I had to literally, you know, ban Roblox entirely. I had to take away the screens because I understood that, you know, it's really mindless and silly and a waste of time as well because children are not really learning anything from it or and what kind of entertainment it is which makes no sense.
0: I think there's so many elements that you guys have already touched on, and as you were speaking, I was making a few jotting a few notes down. I think the very first thing that I would like to address about today's topic and the fact that the seriousness behind this, anybody could think, come on, they're kids, they're primary school kids, they're just going around saying 6-7. Aren't you taking it a little bit too far, Sister Fazila, Sister Musarath? You know, with the fact that it's brain dead, the fact that, you know, are they leaders or are they sheep or what's the reason behind it? And I think the key, one of the key elements that I just want to deal with right at the beginning of the show is that in Islam, we have time out, we have relaxation, we have let them play, let them enjoy themselves. Even Islam encourages up to the age of 7 where, you know, they just play and you let them enjoy themselves. However, when it comes to being brain dead, and this is a really important principle in Islam, we do not allow anyone in Islam to be brain dead, not even a toddler. And the example of this goes back to Muhammad Sallallahu Alaihi Wasallam when his grandchild picked up a date, which was a sadaqa food, and he was only 2 or 3 years old. He had no idea. He was not sinful for going to eat a sadaqa piece of food. And Muhammad Sallallahu Alaihi Wasallam, you know, waved at his hands and took it out of his hands and said, no, that's not, that's dirty, that's dirty, that's wrong. No, we don't do that. And Muhammad Sallallahu Alaihi Wasallam came down to the level of the toddler and spoke to the toddler about something that was probably not going to remain in the memory of that child, you could say, long term, but was going to set a short-term impression of there's something that's yuck, there's something that's wrong, there's something that I shouldn't be doing. And so the encouragement and the correction and the use of our brain and questioning our actions actually begins from a very, very, very young age, from a tender age of when they're babies and they're toddlers. And that's the sunnah of the Prophet sallallahu alaihi wasallam. So the seriousness behind brain dead activity, the seriousness behind just walking around saying 6-7, 6-7 because some basketball player said it, somebody made a video, some kid put it together, and it went viral on social media. It is something that we do question, and we do discuss with our tender primary school children, because what we're developing with them is this, the process of thinking, the process of questioning, the process of understanding, and not just following for the sake of following, but rather being leaders and rather being people of thought. Now, the terms viral and trend, you know, there's this element within human beings, isn't there, that when somebody has something, it becomes a trend. Everybody's doing the house is grey, you know, it's like a trend out on the outside, on the inside, and everybody just wants to copy that, even if it means that if you bought, you know, really expensive furniture or wallpaper or whatever, you know, you've just furnished your house with a couple of years ago, it looks brand spanking new, but it's not grey, and you want to rip the carpets out, you want to rip everything out, because it's a trend, everybody's doing it a particular way. And when that trend fades, you're no longer in fashion, you're no longer trending, and you're outdated, and it stands out. And then it's a case of the pressures on from the people around you about being up to date and having the current trend. It could be in terms of the clothes that you wear on a day-to-day basis, or special occasions, or it could be, you know, like I said, cars and houses, and it could be social media. And if these things aren't questioned, like you said, Fazila, about the reason behind why are you doing this, and what's the objective behind it, and to question it in terms of everything we do for a reason. Even when we sit down and watch TV, it's because we're really tired, we've had a long day and we just want to watch something now, or we want to learn something now, or we have an essay. So the encouragement of thinking within our youth, and especially, I'm going to be even more focused, Muslim youth, it's an act of worship to Allah subhanahu wa ta'ala. Allah subhanahu wa ta'ala is constantly telling us in the Quran, you know, to question, to think, to ponder. Sometimes Allah subhanahu wa ta'ala gives us rhetorical questions, and He answers the questions for us. And at other times, He spends a whole surah, like Surah Rahman, dedicated to just thought. Which of the favors of your Lord will you then deny? Think about it, question it. Who's in charge? Who's the boss? Who leads the way here? It's only me. And when Allah subhanahu wa ta'ala in Surah Baqarah, Surah Al-Imran, and so many other surahs tells us to look at the sky, look at the creation, look at the universe, question my existence as Allah subhanahu wa ta'ala, and your existence and your purpose and my purpose. When do we begin this discussion? It's with toddlers. It's with young children. And this isn't me saying this, and this isn't Fazila Thomasar deciding to ban Roblox or have that conversation with the tender 7-year-old or a 9-year-old in the family, but it's just to get that thought provocation going. Or the example you give, Fazila, of the teacher who's thinking, how do I deal with this? And who's gone to the effort of doing research, for whom it's a concern, not just for her own children at home, or her nieces and nephews, the children of her family or her friends, but for her class. You're looking at, you know, in a primary class, there's about 30 children in that class. And she has this concern that, how do I provoke thought within the children? So I'll imitate them. They'll think this is silly. And she's done her research to understand that actually it's a brain dead activity. And her job as a teacher is to nurture thought, is to nurture the building of the brain, is to nurture growth in the brain, and therefore to provoke that and to create that and nurture that and exercise that. She's found a way of dealing with it in her class where the kids themselves think it's silly, and then she can have that little conversation with them at their level, coming down to their level, and inshallah try and provoke more thought within them. Now this thought provocation is something that parents need to obviously start thinking about and start doing a lot more. Guardians need to start doing it. Adults in the lives of youth and young people in their 20s and so on also need to start doing it. But just coming back to, unless there's anything that Musarrat and Fazilat you want to add, because you've both been very good there. Even Fazilat hasn't interjected. But
1: you're in a role, so I thought you'd let you carry on.
0: Sounded good, eh? No, when it comes to AI, the expansion is so great. You're looking out AI in terms of, even if we look at it from an Islamic perspective, I facilitate some sisters that are young sisters, young professionals again, you know, in their 20s, in their 30s, and they create talks and themes and for the youth on a platform, on a social media platform. And I always encourage these young sisters to not use AI. And I've been doing this. We've, you know, this group of sisters have been doing these talks and circles and for the last 5, 6 years, 7 years. And I've said to them, first, exert yourself. Get the topic, look into it, research it, think about it. What does it mean to you personally? Look into the hadith, look into the Quran, maybe use search engines like Google to guide you to Ibn Kathir or Riyad al-Salihin, because you can get PDFs of all sorts nowadays. And once you've understood the topic, you've owned the topic, think about the people you want to pass the concept to. Who is my audience? Who are the regular attendees? What age bracket are they? What profession are they? What background are they? And then package it in a way where you can get the message across to the others with examples to elaborate on this Islamic concept. And then if you want to, just to double check with other tools and engines and facilities out there where you can access other people's talks or other information, do that to put the bulk of the or the sprinklers on the top to make it holistic, to round it off, to polish it off. You do that, but the excessive amount of work must be your own. And when these sisters have used AI and ChatGPT, I can tell them I laugh. Because I've been active in creating talks and circles and having these discussions, is something that stands out to me. And when sisters don't own their own work, the young women or anybody that's doing anything, they can't explain that concept as well as they do when they've done their own research. And the same applies to us for our radio show as well. We've been running for nearly 6 years with us sisters. That's not including the brothers section. He's been running a lot longer. But in the 6 years, we've had to think of topics after topics, and we've used these search engines. We've gained our topic titles from ideas coming from what's happening out there and what's trending out there. But at the same time, the research that we do and the packaging that we do for our show has to be something that we own. And it's really important, isn't it, for parents and guardians to recognize the seriousness behind this, because the impact isn't just on they don't know their assessments, or they don't know the work they've learned at uni, or their Islamic principles that are going to leave them, as your research has shown that you looked into, Fazilat. But they create social separation as well. People then struggle to socialize. And now AI is creating something, or it has created, should I say, chatbots, where you can have a bot and you can create a social atmosphere and an environment on technology and create your own friends who will respond to you, but they don't exist. They're an imaginary figment. Have you come across this, Fazilat and Masarad?
1: I've not come across this, no. I tend to stay away from the technology
0: side. Have you heard
1: side.
0: About it from the youth?
2: Yeah.
0: How about yourself, Masarad?
2: You know, many years ago, actually, a few years ago, I saw a documentary or something about Japan. Like, obviously, they're very much advanced. You know, yeah, in technology. And how, like, you know, people, especially the youngsters, were so isolated, and they were dependent on these bots to interact. Like, they would quickly go to, you know, do their work and come home and chat to these bots. So I was imagining, like, you know, what the world is coming to, and is it the same direction our youth are heading towards? Like, you know, you hardly see, I'm just going to give you an example. Like, just yesterday I was invited to a relative's house, and my children were playing with their cousins. They played for, I guess, you know, half an hour or so, and they were like, just, they didn't know what to do, basically. After everyone that. Went to their mums, and they were asking for their phones,
0: for their devices. Right, so pause there. Dependent. Just pause there for me, please. Yeah. We're going into a break, believe it or not. So I'm just going to take this break. When we come back, I'm going to come back straight to you, and you can carry on with that point, inshallah. So apologies for that, for making you pause. And out there to the listeners, we're just going for a quick break. We'll be back straight after, and we'll continue with the show, inshallah. Asalaamu Alaikum Ahi wa barakatuhu.
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0: Assalamu alaikum and welcome back to the second half of this week's weekly parenting show on Inspire 105.1 FM. Your host today is myself, Sister Naveed. And joining me for today's topic of discussion are Sister Fazilat and Sister Masarat. The topic for today is brain rot. What is brain rot? What does it mean? Should it be a point of concern for us? And how as parents and guardians can we support and aid our future generations from the escalation of brain rot, which can lead to many, many other dangerous factors, inshallah. The contact number for today's show, if anybody wants to contribute, give feedback, make any suggestions for future shows, or have any further queries on the topics we've discussed, you can contact us on 01582481822, or you can message on 07798 481822. I'd like to come straight back to you, Msirat, because I had to interrupt you in the first half of the show, and you were making a point about children, chatbots and smart technology and their social activities being hindered as a result of that. You can carry on. Circle ahead.
2: Yeah, I was talking about how, you know, our children are going behind in their social skills, like they don't know how to keep themselves busy or even interact with other children nowadays, unless there's technology involved. Like, you know, even when they're together, they want to watch something together or, you know, talk about the online games. Whereas when I compare it to our generation, like when we met our cousins, we didn't want to leave. You know, we had so much to talk about and discuss and, you know, things to do. So compared to that, our children, they get bored easily if they don't have anything to do.
1: And also, I think they lack confidence now in a social environment. They don't know how to conduct themselves, or like you said, so there's one aspect of not knowing what to do in a social setting. But I think that because they don't do it often and they're so reliant on their devices, that they don't have the confidence. So they might want to speak to their cousins, but they think, oh, if I say this, and it's not really cool, or it's not the in thing, or so they become more reserved and more isolated. So I think that's an issue as well.
0: It's a massive issue because it impacts your real and your in-person social and communication skills. You know, it's been reported and it's evident. You don't even need research to show you that there's a decline in the way that people are socializing, like you both have observed, like yourself, Mr. you talked about in the first half of the show at the end, where you went to your cousin's house and the young children, after about half an hour, they just wanted devices. They couldn't handle the social aspect, and nor do they know what to do because it's alien to them because they're so used to devices. As they grow up, I mean, Fazila and Masarat, both of you, mashallah, have young adults now. But in terms of the anxiety that can come with this, in terms of going to somebody's house, how long we're going to be there, what they can talk about, like you guys are saying, we, even today, when we meet old friends or we meet cousins and relatives, we just pick up from where we left off. But if the youth are behind screens, and they're not having in-person socialization, then they're not gaining socializing skills. So they don't even know how to hold these conversations or how to conduct these conversations. It might sound really strange to us, and we might think, oh, well, they're just from another time. Alina Diolan, who said they're from another time. They're from another time in the way that they are going to flourish for the sake of Allah subhanahu wa ta'ala, and the way that they are going to maybe use these platforms to aid their discussions and their debates and to get their message across. But they're not from another time when it comes to the fact that we are social creatures and we're human beings and we need to learn interaction skills on real life basis. This is the purpose of a Muslim, and this is the purpose of a human being at large, even if you're not a Muslim. And it's important to have that.
1: But I think then that goes back down to the parents, isn't it? So, and I speak for myself first before anyone else. But
0: don't we all?
1: But I think when sometimes we follow the trend. So I know we discussed at the beginning this 6-7 thing, for example. But say when we're raising our kids, we think, oh, it's okay. It's okay for them to have a phone, or it's okay for them to watch, you know, hours of TV, or and if we're going to a family's house, or they don't want to go, well, let's leave them, not take them. It's easier to leave them at home than take them with us. So I think we've kind of created this generation in that way because we've added to it. We haven't, because we haven't stopped and thought, why are we not taking them? Is it because we don't want to be hassled while we're chatting to our family and friends, or our, you know, in our social environment? Whereas if you, like Musarrat said, when we used to go, our parents used to take us, and we were put in that position. We weren't asked if we wanted to go. We took it, and we developed those skills. It wasn't like, oh, we're taking you today so you can develop your skills. It wasn't like that, was it? You were just taken, and then you did naturally. You did build the confidence. You did, you know, and you
0: had no choice.
1: And you got on with it. It wasn't that we went and we sat in a corner, because that wasn't an option. And I think we've kind of mollycoddled our kids, and we've given into whatever the social trends are. And I think maybe parented like zombies as well, to a certain degree. and not being critical thinkers. Yeah. Mm. And yet maybe we think it, in reality, we were thinking that we're kind of the trendy parents or the modern parents. We thought we were doing the right thing. So I don't think our intentions were bad, inshallah, but I think we didn't stop and question why we're doing this and is this good or not good? What are the consequences of that going to be? So I think, I know we can talk about the way the children are, but I think we have to take a lot of accountability for the way we've been. And yeah, and you do, and you see the effects of it now, you know. And like say now, my kids are a bit older, or say Masarza, some of them are older. But I say, like say I see my nieces and nephews, and then hindsight is a beautiful thing. And you think, why are we doing this, for example? Mm. And, you know, we had the PlayStations and Xboxes, and we know this from... When kids are on there for, say, a couple of hours, they come off and they're frustrated and they don't know how to channel their energy and they don't know what to do. And we see this. I've seen it, and I'm sure you guys have seen it as well, that they're so mesmerized into this world that they don't know. And the same with little kids. When they're on YouTube or, for example, watching, you know, cartoons, and I think the cartoons are not made like they were made back in the days. And you think, and they come off and they're just angry and frustrated, and they're running around and they don't know, again, like how to channel. So even like a 16-year-old coming off the PlayStation and a, say, 3-year-old coming off YouTube, they have similar reactions and similar, like, that's how they are. So I think, I don't know, I think we have to be the critical thinkers, and we have to take accountability and trying to rectify it and try to advise those that have got younger children and older children to see what's happening. And
0: because the impact of it is very deep. Not only do your children not gain the social skills, you know, it's unpacking it as a parent, rectifying it. There's no age of where oh my god, it's beyond rectification. Even if your child's 25, it can be rectified. You might have to take smaller steps, and you might have to use a different parenting approach, and keep at it. But just question why are we using these devices if your children are and what is the reason for us buying these devices, and the exposure at which, because in today's society you need these devices because even schools are relying on them for homework, and that's the catch. So what's the exposure, how much is the exposure, how is the use? Is it easy parenting? Is it keeping up with the Joneses? Is it just I've never thought about it? Is it I've just thought the schools said we need these devices, so they must be okay and they must be safe and they are the way forward? Not knowing the detrimental impact and effect it's having on the future generations, even in relation to the sense of their self-worth, you know, the negative thoughts that it produces, the negative value of yourself that it produces, where you feel you're incapable, you have anxiety to step out of technology and meet real people and talk to real people. Then it's a case of role-playing this with our youth, how to have conduct of conversation, the different variety of conversation. Like you said, Fazila, nobody was there to teach us. We just mimicked, learnt everybody at their own level, some of us in a clumsy way, about how to socially interact and do these activities. And I will still say, you know, as a woman in her 40s, certain activities that I wasn't exposed to at a young age, I still struggle with even now. You know, there's certain expectations in the Asian culture where you don't go to deaths, for example, before you're married, and then after you're married, you know, you're
1: thrown in the deep end.
0: Even if you're 17 or 18.
1: Yes,
0: And there's an expectation. Until this day, I struggle with going to deaths and paying my respect to the family. I just find it really awkward to do that. Whereas my sister, who married at the age of 17, when she goes to these places, she's much more comfortable than I am, because I'm married when I was almost 26, so I'd already never been exposed, and then I was away from the family in terms of I'm married down south, and so my exposure was less. And so it wasn't until my 30s I was entering into this field, and there's still a reluctancy if I'm with the women of my family, like my sister or my sister-in-laws, I'll be like, okay, you lot lead the way, and I'll just kind of follow. But yet the confidence I have with the radio or talks and or my work in life coaching or whatever is totally different, because I expose myself to that. There's a confidence in that. So you can even measure, even if you dissect yourself and your strengths and weaknesses, you can connect it back to certain things that were encouraged in you from a young age or not, and then how to teach them to the youth, to the older children, and discuss them with them to get the cog working, to get their brain working, to actually make them start thinking that this is important. And it's also important from Islam. It's not just a case of you need to socialize for your own self.
2: Yeah.
0: It's an act of ibadah.
1: But I think...
0: Go on, Fazila.
1: No, but I think, like, I was thinking about this the other day. I was thinking that the expectations we have of our children, for example, are very low compared to what it should be, according to Islam. So if you look back over our history... You know, that not children, men as young as 20, 21 were ruling the ruling state. And, you know, even younger ones were politicians.
0: Yeah, facilitating and, armies and at the forefront of decision making and political conversations. They were driving.
1: Exactly. They were the driving force.
0: Yeah.
1: Whereas we're thinking, if our 21-year-old just about gets out of bed and goes to uni, for example,
0: on time
1: is an achievement. So I think I think sometimes I think, gosh, where was that level and where are we at now? And the expectations. So I think I feel that we've not parented with that expectation. That makes sense, because if we had that expectation, we'd parent differently. And it goes back to that we haven't, maybe we haven't thought about parenting as parents. Like, we haven't questioned how are we raising, and what are we raising, to what level are we raising our children to? And I think we've tried, and like I said, we've tried to protect our children, but what are we protecting them from?
0: Well, Fazila, I'm going to interject you right there, Nusrat. I feel like you want to come in as well, and I'll give you an opportunity in a minute. But, you know, based on that point, what it goes right back, we're doing a 360 now, that we've not parented correctly, or we've done this because, not just because as parents we're in this, but we are also part of the society, and society has facilitated this brain rotness. So this whole aspect of let them just hide away, let them just be like that, everybody else is doing it, society is encouraging hide behind a screen and don't come out, and it's easy for the parents, and it's convenient.
1: But my point now with this, it's not new,
0: it becomes
1: though
0: a trend.
1: It's not new.
0: A trend.
1: It's not new, because then, for example, those of us have got older children, that was going back, say, 20, 30 years ago. And I think that the issue was there then, but we didn't realize it as much. I think
0: it wasn't to this extent.
1: I think it was there. And I think
0: it was
1: more undercover rather than right in our face. Yeah. Now we're openly talking about it. But I think it was there again, but we just subconsciously, we kind of went with societal norms.
0: So what
1: trends.
0: We're saying is that what the parents and guardians need to do is reverse the trend. That is a trend. Because necessarily what everybody is doing is correct. We ourselves need to just take a step back and think, I'm going to be different. I'm not going to do what everybody else is doing. My child's not going to have a smartphone up to this age. My child's going to have controlled access to technology or to gaming or to these facilities. My child is going to have access because they're growing up now and they're becoming an adult and they're going to start making their decisions. But I'm going to explain to them how we use this and how we don't. And I'm going to take them out with me and socialize from a young age, so that when they get to the age of where they don't want to go anymore, when they're 14, 15, 16 onwards, then at least I've instilled some basic level of social skills and social exposure. And this is because, like, the connection is back to Islam, that this is an act of worship. And this is something that Allah subhanahu wa ta'ala demands from us, because the interaction that the youth of the past of the history of Islam had was with real human beings dealing with real issues, not with chatbots where you create the discussion and you get the response you want that suits you. And in real life, therefore, then we struggle. We struggle with marriages. We struggle with extended families of in-laws and at workplaces with work colleagues. And we have anxiety and we don't know how to handle the situation or how to have patience or how to deal with people that come with different opinions. And it creates chaos in society. So the reversing of this is paramount to be able to facilitate the return of the correct Islamic thinking and the thought provocation that the future generations need to have. Musarrat, what are your points? What are your thoughts?
2: Yeah, I had a lot of things in my mind. And, you know, one thing just today morning, my eldest one, who's 19 and who was born before the smartphones came, and you know, she was telling me, Mom, have you noticed, she was talking about one of her younger siblings that, you know, Mom, have you noticed she's so selfish, you know, she can't share anything. And I'm just thinking, I didn't say anything to her. And I'm like trying to process and, you know, think about it. And I'm thinking, you know, what can I expect when, you know, children nowadays, they have everything like, you know, instantly they ask for and they get available. Everything.
1: Yes.
2: Like even with regards to, you know, when we think how my older children, they had one TV and they had a screen time and they would watch together, you know, share whatever's coming on the TV, they would watch with their siblings. And nowadays, when there's screen time, everybody wants to watch what they want, like, you know, they don't agree on one thing. So what do you expect? Like, you know, obviously, they don't know what sharing is, what empathy is. And they have all these mood swings and they want to do what they like.
0: And they have no patience and they they can't cope with another person for a long period of time. And hence it creates the social dysfunctional aspects that create family dysfunctional aspects and so on. So moving on to the cognitive decline, as we call it, in terms of the attention spans and the impact it's having on our memories and decision-making skills. So just connecting it back to AI, Fazila, as we mentioned that at the beginning. So in terms of the reality of the fact that going back to the fact that any telephone numbers that we may have learned before the era of mobile phones, we still know them off by heart, or any mobile numbers that existed at the beginning when our brains worked at that rapid pace of storing information, we'll still remember those numbers. Am I right? Do you guys still remember old telephone numbers, including dialing codes?
2: Yeah, some of them.
0: Yeah. Anybody knew, even ourselves as parents and guardians, as the elders maybe of our community and society, we won't know them. I don't know both your numbers off by heart, for example, and you've both been in my life for a very, very long time. And I was thinking about this when I was preparing for the show, in terms of, you know, do I know my siblings' numbers? I only know my sister's telephone number, because she's not, her mobile number, because she's not changed it since the beginning. I don't know my brothers, I don't know my parents, I don't know my children's.
1: Yeah, I was gonna say, but then Navid, you know, like, I know that we're talking about that, but then if you remember back before smartphones came in, you know, when my dad was a taxi driver for many years, and other people, they knew the routes. They read maps and they knew the routes. They knew where they were going. Yeah. I remember we went to a wedding a good 15 years ago, I think it was, and we were coming back from up north, and there was a road diversion in the middle of the night. We come out really late, and my dad didn't have sat nav. My brothers did, so they just followed the routes where they were going. My dad didn't, but he knew. MashaAllah, he knew where he was going. And I was like, wow. Like, and now, if you want to go somewhere local, we have it on Google Maps within Luton. So even that's, can you, if you look at that, like, it's a piece of technology. I know we're going to come on to AI, but even something simple as the GPS thing, it's, the brain is very capable of even mapping out, like you said, going around the whole country without any technology. And something else I was reading about, even calculators, for example. Before the calculators, it was done with our head, with our brain.
0: Mental maths.
1: Now children are struggling.
0: Now mental maths is a category. It's a book.
1: Yeah. Exactly. Where it was before, it was if you tell them to, you know, to do a simple sum, they'll have to think and you know, and so I think it's just any technology, not just even the basic technology, like something basic as a calculator or a GPS, I think it slows your brain down. You become dependent on it and you're not using your brain. Whereas Allah has created us and our brain is really vast and it can have a lot, you know, do a lot.
0: Well, this also, is it. Go ahead.
2: So Fazilat, like you said about calculators, like Navid, you said you struggle with using technology. Like I sit with my son to help him with his GCSEs, and you know, I struggle with using the calculators, and he goes, "Mom, you can just use ChatGPT." I was like, "No, it's simple math. You can just do with a pen and paper."
1: Yeah.
2: Like when we were young, we would ask our older siblings or, you know, our parents if we didn't know anything. But nowadays, children don't, you know, they don't
0: need us. There's a couple of points here. There's a lot that you two have said. We're coming into, believe it or not, the last 5 minutes of the show. So, I mean, one aspect, not everybody's going to be good with maths. So therefore, we understand the use of technology, the importance of technology. A calculator is very important for those who it might be a natural weakness for. There's one aspect of that. There's one aspect of convenience, but there's another aspect when it leads to dependency and brain rot and no use of your own brain in the relation to that activity. One of the pushing factors is the fact that how, say, whether it's your father or whether it's my mother, who's in her 70s, she could still take you from Sheffield all the way to Birmingham to her sister's house. She doesn't read English. She doesn't speak very good English, but she knows her route because she's been doing these routes. She can take you to Bradford, Keighley, or so many places up and down the country. And that's because of the use of the brain, the understanding of landmarks, the understanding of the routes and the roads and so on and so forth. Today, we're living in times where, you know, my son has just started doing tuition in another area of Luton, and I've never been there before. And I've been 3 or 4 times now, and I'm still using Google Maps to get there, which once again shows how we're not exercising our brain, like you said, Fazila, where even if we don't need to, for convenience, we just stick that on and we have a map on in the background. But if there's a route that you're constantly doing, what you'll find, for example, my route to Harpenden every morning, I know quicker routes than what the maps shows me, and I'll have it on as a just a guidance to gain an idea of the traffic, but I'm not following it. And my, you know, boys will always laugh. They're like, "Mom has the map on, but she doesn't even listen to the map." And it's because I'm confident about the route that I'm going to take. But if there's any further massive issues of congestion, traffic, accidents, it will update me and it'll inform me, and then I can divert or maybe listen to it for a little while. So issues such as Alzheimer's and dementia are crucial things that are now, you know, being discussed, that maybe they're creeping in at a younger and younger age within our, you know, population and the human population. And this is something that we need to take very, very seriously. So the whole issue, you know, of whether we look at it from a health perspective, whether we look at it from a social perspective, whether we look at it from a mental and physical perspective, whether we look at it from the fact of accuracy of ChatGPT and AI and so on, the algorithm and the bias of the technology, which could be impaired and which will definitely stifle your critical thinking and your critical creativity that as a Muslim is crucial for you. And it goes back to one very important point that one respected scholar made when he said, "Break the pen." And that for us today is break the technology, meaning listen to the concept, listen to the subject matter that you want to learn, or use your brain, activate your brain. So that today would be translated as break the technology or break the AI, the use of it, and start to use your brain again and use these things as facilities rather than to get your job done. Like you said, Musarrat, about your child saying, "Mom, you don't need to understand how to use this complex calculator, just got to ChatGPT." But that is not the exercising of the brain, and the killing off of the brain leads to further and many, many future ailments, whether it's in our social skills, whether it's our interaction, whether it's our ability to get concepts across accurately and to own our concepts as well. And also from the Islamic aspect of the aspect of ibadah, about owning our intentions and our actions and being convinced of the concepts that we carry as well, and so much more as well. So there's a lot of work that we need to do. There's a lot of thinking that we need to do. This is a serious matter that we need to take very seriously and inshallah gain growth and depth and acknowledgement and change on this subject matter. Jazakallah khair to both of you for joining me today. There's so much more that we could have spoke about. Jazakallah khair to the listeners as well. Please forgive us for any shortcomings or mistakes. And until next time, assalamu alaikum wa rahmatullahi wa barakatuhu.
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0: Hello, listeners, and welcome back to another episode of Daily World Cup coverage on Sportscast. We say daily, we have actually missed a few days, so a few days of action to catch up on. Firstly, Haroon, how are you?
1: Assalamu alaikum, everyone. Yes, I'm very well. I'm at work, as you can see. Normally, I'm at home, but today's a bit different. I mean, look, do we really need to catch up on all the other days? I think last night, three knockout games are enough content. Let's get started on them. What do you want to start with? The first one, Brazil, or do you want to just go into the banger, which was Netherlands and Morocco?
0: So there's been four matches in chronological order. There's been four last 32 matches so far. The first one was South Africa versus Canada, which wasn't yesterday. It was the day before yesterday. But Canada with a 1-0 win. It was actually quite a boring game, to be fair. One of the worst games of the tournament for me, in terms of, you know, how good it was to watch. In South Africa, we're not really offering much going forward. Canada is a decent team, but they ended up winning 1-0 right towards the end. And then, yeah, we had the three games yesterday. But what were your thoughts on the Canada South Africa game with a last minute winner from Canada?
1: It was so dry. I didn't even know it was happening because I thought there was a break after the last group game. I didn't even watch the highlights, so I know nothing about that game. All I know is Canada won 1-0, and for some reason, all the Africans were happy that South Africa were kicked out, even though South Africa an African team. Do you know what? One thing that I do
0: it was a really about, boring match. Yeah.
1: One thing I do want to speak about is when you look at the amount of slots that each continent was given, Africa was given 10, and 9 of the 10.

0: teams got through to the knockout stages. The best percentage out of any continent so far. Asia, I think they only had one team that went through, which was Japan. I don't did South Korea go through? I don't think they did, right?
1: South Korea. Let's have a look. I don't remember them going through. I'm having a look
0: No, I
1: at.
0: don't think they did.
1: They didn't. You're right. You're right. So
0: Yeah, so it was
1: Japan.
0: only Japan, which is, I mean, look, some people were arguing that Africa should have five slots instead of 10. And look at that. They've managed to just completely smash it out of the park. 9 out of 10 teams going through. It's crazy.
1: Yeah, absolutely. Great performance from the African teams. Of course, it is important to add there that there is an extra knockout round this time round. A lot of the African teams in World Cup history, they're not bad enough to get absolutely demolished, but typically they're not good enough when there's only 32 teams. So I think this has really benefited the African nations that there's 48 teams, because the third place in most groups is going to get you through to the next round. So I think, yeah, the African teams, they're not as poor as, for example, the Panamas or the Cape Verdes or the Curaçaos, but they're not quite good enough as the European teams. So I think this World Cup has benefited them, and that's one of the reasons why we've seen more African teams in the knockout rounds, purely because there are more knockout rounds this time around. But having said that, that's not to discredit the African teams at all. We look at some of the performances, Morocco being one of them, which we will get to very shortly. I think it's safe to say they're probably the strongest team from the African continent. So we'll get to Morocco. In fact, since we're on the topic, let's speak about the Morocco game. So the Morocco game, unfortunately, I wasn't able to watch it live because of the timing. It was at 2 a.m. But I woke up for Fajr, and I just about caught the penalties. And the penalties, you know, we've got two games to speak about when it comes to penalties, because that was the second game that went to a penalty shootout. But looking at the stats, I mean, I've seen the highlights and I didn't watch the game for the full 90 minutes. But looking at the stats, it looks like Morocco dominated the game. They had the majority of the possession, majority of the shots as well. And from the reports that I've read as well, and looking at the highlights, they were the better team. So at the end of the
0: I mean,
1: day, I
0: listen,
1: think the
0: I have
1: better
0: the
1: team
0: stats
1: won.
0: in front of me now. Yeah, I wanted to talk to you about them. It's absolutely shocking and abysmal. These, I literally can't believe this. But Netherlands, 30% possession. They had three shots on goal. I think in the second half of extra time, they had 2% possession. Apparently, 2%.
1: Wow.
0: It's shocking,
1: Wow.
0: considering that they had one of the best teams in the World Cup. That mathematician guy was predicting them to win the World Cup, and you know, Van de Ven and Van Dijk, solid, you know, timber as well. And then they had Gakpo, Somerville, who's like an up-and-coming talent, De Jong, Gravenberch. That, oh, I do you know
1: They've
0: what
1: got a
0: it,
1: lot of good players.
0: they deserve to lose for looking from the stats. I didn't watch it either. That was the same as you. I woke up for Fajr, I saw that Saibari equalized, and I was like, I'm going back to sleep. And I woke up and I was like, Morocco penalties. I was like, what? But you know, looking at it, Morocco came to play. I mean, this is something about Morocco that I really respect. They're not, it doesn't look like they're afraid of any team. They just play their style of football. From what we've seen, they played Brazil and they played Netherlands, and they played the exact same in both games. And arguably in the Brazil game, they dominated the first half, and you can argue they were equal in the second. So Morocco have come to play. That's what happens
1: Absolutely. I mean,
0: when you
1: they're
0: come
1: not a
0: across a
1: team to
0: team like
1: match.
0: that.
1: I think they're a dangerous team for pretty much anyone. I think Morocco
0: Yeah.
1: could make another run deep into potentially even the semi-finals. You know, they're backing up last World Cup's performance again, showing that it wasn't a fluke. And yeah, you're right. I mean, they were the better team against Brazil. They were the better team against Holland. Two top teams that are a threat for any team in the world. I mean, for example, if England or France were playing Holland or Brazil, they would be cautious. They'd be like, oh, we could lose this match. We need to be on our game. But Morocco dominated them, which shows they're a force to be reckoned with. But going into the game, yeah, we look at the stats, we look at the domination. Last minute equalizer, in fact, had it not been for that equalizer, Gakpo's goal would have seen Holland go to the win. But they managed to equalize, showing that fighting spirit that they showed in the previous World Cup. And then the penalties, so many missed penalties, man. I mean, the Dutch missed three out of five penalties. Really, really bad misses. I mean, what were your thoughts on that game? Sorry, I'm getting, I'm was it, did they miss three? I believe they missed three, didn't they?
0: Yeah, they did. And I think Morocco also missed two. I mean, look, I watched the Germany Paraguay game before that. I stayed up for that. And that was a shocking display of penalties also. And then when I saw the highlights for this, I was like, what is going on? Is there something wrong with the ball or something? Because normally
1: that's what I was thinking.
0: Many missed penalties. Yeah, I
1: mean, yeah.
0: But I mean, it's great entertainment though, you know. But Netherlands, I don't know, man. I'm really shocked. I thought Netherlands would go far. I really did. I think for European football as well, it's a really bad look. I think this, like, the if you're Dutch, you should be livid at the team. I think this is it's not as bad as England going out to Iceland, but it's like the same level. It's like, come on, man, you should be performing. It's not even that you lost, you didn't lose in the way you wanted to, you know. You just played rubbish football, and you know, the stats are terrible. It didn't look like you were trying to win the game. Crazy. I'm yeah. So surprised.
1: Yeah, but of course, having said that, I mean, I wouldn't compare this to an England versus Iceland, because Iceland kind of came out of nowhere. I mean, Morocco have not come out of nowhere. You know, they won the AFCON final, the World Cup semi-finalists last time around. They've got some world-class players and some great emerging talents as well. I mean, Saibari, I didn't know him before this tournament, but I'm really, really impressed with his composure, with his goal scoring, his finishing. Morocco look like a team to be reckoned with, a really, really good team. I personally really want Morocco to do well again. You know, in terms of the Muslim nations, they're probably the Muslim nation that probably have the best chance of going far. So I think what was lovely to see in the last World Cup, all the Muslim countries rooting and backing Morocco to do well, whether you're from the subcontinent, whether you're from an Arab country or an African country, Morocco kind of united the Muslim world together last time round, and it was really refreshing to see. So this time round, I think a lot of people are rooting for them again. So let's hope they do well. But I mean, to speak about Holland, I think it was a really tough draw at the end of the day. You know, having a last 32 game against Morocco, I think everyone was licking their lips at this tie. I think it was the best tie of the last 32 match. I mean, typically you would expect this match to be maybe a quarter final or something, such as the caliber of the teams. But now, Morocco done well, and then in the next round, they're going to face Canada, which you would assume Morocco to beat Canada. And then after that, that is when the real challenge starts for Morocco. They're probably going to be facing France. So that being said, let's go on to the next two games. We already referred to the Germany game. What were your thoughts of that game, the Germany-Paraguay game?
0: So I watched that live, and it was kind of the opposite, where they basically dominated. They completely 75% possession, 21 shots, 7 shots on goal. And it did feel like that in the game. Paraguay got like a really good goal in the first half. And Germany suffered from the same problem they did in arguably the Ecuador game and in this one also, where they're able to defend decent and then they get the ball up to the last third of the pitch and no one knows what to do with it. It is like, I was watching the whole game, I was like, not one person they didn't have that star quality to be able to make a difference in the final third. Yeah. And we saw the players losing their head. I don't know if you saw, but Musiala was lucky to not get a red card, rash challenge. The Paraguay team, essentially, they were basically doing an Arsenal, where they're sitting back, disrupting play, provoking the German players, and just trying to get them booked and just splitting the game up as much as they can. And I was pleased to see that the referee, I'm pretty sure, he added extra time. I think it was meant to be 90 plus 6, but he added like 12 minutes on, I think, because of the time wasting for Paraguay. So it's fair. It's fair. But, I mean, then you get to the penalties, and come on. Did you watch
1: Before we get to the penalties, because I watched the game live as well, and I want to second what you said. I just think it was really underwhelming from Germany. I mean, that 7-1 performance in the group stages, I think, kind of deceived a lot of people thinking, oh, Germany are back. But looking against Paraguay defended really well, so credit goes to them. But from a German perspective, it was really, really poor. They didn't, like you just said, they didn't have that attacking quality to end up winning the game. I mean, Havertz, big game player, he did end up scoring. But before we get to the penalties, I actually wanted to speak about the disallowed goal, which, in my opinion,
0: I forgot about that.
1: Really, really controversial. There were two controversial decisions, one in favour of Germany and one against them. The Jamal Musiala foul, I do believe that was a red card, in my opinion. Really, really rash. It was quite dangerous. He had his legs up in the air as well. I do think that should have been a red card. But secondly, the other one that went against them, that disallowed goal, I mean, come on. That is the softest disallowed goal I've ever seen in my life. What were your thoughts on that?
0: I agree. I mean, but the thing is, the style of refereeing, right? Let's, for example, the Premier League, that goal is like Arsenal have been doing that all year. Literally, Jurgen Klopp said it best. 60% of their goals have been like that, where they crowd the keeper. And the goals have been made to stand. Now in the World Cup, it's different. It's like, as a player, I feel for the players, because how do you know what to do? You know, like, if in one competition, the refereeing standards are totally different from another, there's no consistency. So I agree with you. It's really, really soft. I feel really bad for the Germans. However, my heart is clinging on to the Lampard goal line technology. My heart is remembering this when we got done over there. So I'm like, you know what? There's always karma in sports, you know? So maybe it's one of them times.
1: This is what I said when I was messaging on our group chat. I mean, firstly, to go back on that point, I know refereeing decisions in terms of VAR in World Cups, since VAR was introduced, have become a lot more lenient. It's almost like they're looking for a reason to give a goal. But in this particular situation, I think even with the lenient decision-making when it comes to fouls, I do think this was just a step too far. I mean, what is the guy meant to do? I mean, the goalkeeper, he just walks into him and just falls on the floor. I mean, the guy is not even pushing him. I can't remember which attacker it was. But the goalkeeper just runs into him, falls on the floor. He still has time to stand up, and he still doesn't save it. So I think it was a really, really poor decision, even by the new way that refereeing is done in terms of decision-making. That being said, I think I agree with you as well. I think it's time where they have some bad luck as well, because typically I think Germans have a lot of luck. They do have a lot of luck. If you look in World Cup history, a lot of things do go their way. The other thing I wanted to mention is, before we get to the actual penalty shootout, that's the first time Germany have ever lost a World Cup penalty shootout. I think they're renowned to always win penalty shootouts, but this was the first time. And it was almost as if they were destined to lose that game. When that goal was disallowed, I kind of had a feeling that surely they're not going to win this penalty shootout. I mean, everything's going against them. But it shows the decline of Germany. Before 2014, Germany went on a historic run where they were the most consistent team. They were always getting to the knockout stages. They were always making deep runs, semi-final, really, really close to winning the World Cup. They then win in 2014. And since then, this was the first time they got out of the group stage and they lost their match. So now looking at, in our lifetime, 2006, Italy win the World Cup. Since then, two group stage exits, and then they haven't qualified for the next three. We look at Spain. 2010, they win the World Cup. Since then, they haven't won a knockout game. And now we look at Germany. Again, this is the first time they even get into the knockout stage and they lose their first one. So it's almost like the curse of the World Cup winners. They're really, really struggling. And Germany is just massively declined.
0: I agree with you. And I think it's due to a couple of things. Number one, I think Bayern Munich have basically switched their development strategy to not basically develop their own people, their own Germans. They're bringing in a lot of offshore talent, which I think is a big thing, because they are the highest quality team within the German league. And it's a big problem as to the way that the league is run. They allow Bayern to swoop up all the good talent, and they don't allow talent to develop in other teams, which means the Germans that you do get, who are young, they might not get the game time that they need in Bayern Munich to become world class. Second thing I think is, I know you're probably going to think, what do you mean? But Toni Kroos left Real Madrid. They went on a slump. And he left Germany and they've gone in a slump. And I know that he was there during the 2018-2022 World Cups, but they've just looked a step below since he's gone. They don't have that midfield presence that they need. But I think the main thing is the Bayern Munich development. And this is something for the federation or whatever it is to take a look at and to get rid of this Farmers League kind of vibe that they have and just allow the other teams to do well, you know? Like even Leverkusen, when they went on an unbeaten run, a lot of their players were either sold off or Bayern Munich swooped them up. And we're lucky Wirtz didn't go to Bayern Munich, came to Liverpool. But yeah, the whole team just disbanded like 2 years after. And now the Leverkusen, and they're not on the same level anymore, which is crazy when you think about it. That doesn't happen in like, for example, the Premier League or anything like that. I think the Premier League is, without a doubt, the best league in the world. But yeah.
1: I think a lot of it comes down to, buying power in terms of the leagues and, you know, how much they're able to spend and invest in their players. So I agree, there's definitely an issue in German football, because the Germans are just like a model of consistency, you know, in everything. I mean, you look at their machinery, the way that they make things, very machine-like. So all of a sudden, to go on this extremely poor run, it seems like they're just lacking that quality. I mean, looking at the starting 11, you know, how many players in that German team would you say is world-class? Maybe none of them. I mean, I'm looking at the starting 11 now. I mean, Joshua Kimmich, yeah, you'd probably say Kimmich is world-class. Wirtz has potential to be world-class, but I wouldn't call him world-class. I think he's maybe close to being world-class. Outside of that, really and truly, there's no one. I mean, Neuer's well past his prime. Rudiger's probably past his prime. The rest of the players in that starting 11, there's not many world-class players. Whereas you look at France, you know, they've probably got six or seven world-class players. Spain have got a good handful of few, and so do England. So it's a poor run from Germany at the moment. But we've got a little bit of time to discuss the other last 32 game that we saw yesterday, and that was Brazil. So Brazil were actually close to losing that game. I mean, they were down 1-0, and then Ancelotti, you know, with some tactics, pulling up his genius again. They start putting loads of balls in the box. I mean, Gabriel was delivering balls in the box in a really, really excellent fashion. And then Vinicius with the what could have been the goal of the tournament as well. Where do you want to start?
0: Let's start with, I guess we can start with Japan's goal, because Japan led in the first half and they didn't look like they were, I mean, I guess at the time, you look at the statistics, it looks like they weren't doing too much. But when I was watching, I was like, Japan had given Brazil a goal. They scored the goal, it was a good goal. In the second half, as you said, Ancelotti came on, made some changes. And I'll be honest, we saw the talent of Brazil in this game, because in the other ones, I feel like Morocco dominated, and the other one, like the other teams they were playing, weren't the best, like Haiti and Scotland. But it's this one, when the times are tough, like Vinicius Junior, man, he's the definition of Jogo Bonito for Brazil. It's like he's the last baller who was born in the favelas, and he's like bringing in that street ball. Because when he has the ball, it's as if he moves differently. He's not so robotic. It's like he's a speck of color on a black and white canvas, it feels like. Because that goal that he should have had, where he first touch, nutmegs, takes a few touches, goes past the defender very easily, outside the boot, keeper just gets one touch, hits the post, and it goes out. I was like, oh, if that went in, easily would be one of the best World Cup goals I've ever seen in my life. Like I said, Ancelotti, like Casemiro's goal, Gabriel with an absolute peach of a ball into the box, amazing. I actually thought it was onside, but it was offside, but it was onside. And it's funny because a lot of people were calling Casemiro to come off. A lot of Brazilians online were like,
1: yeah,
0: he's old, you know. But he gets the equalising goal, and then we see Martinelli. I think Ancelotti, instead of playing him on the left, he put him into the centre. And everyone was like, what are you doing? And I'll be honest, I'm not going to pretend I'm a tactical genius. I had no idea what was going on. But Bruno Guimarães with an amazing ball. I thought he was going to shoot. But the fact that he noticed where Martinelli was with all the pressure on him, it's like the final minute. And then Martinelli takes a touch and it's amazing. It's like it's a good finish. I think keeper was unlucky as well, because it hit the post and went in this time rather than going out. But yeah, what was your thoughts? Were you? Do you feel confident in Brazil? Do you think Brazil could go far? Did you think that Brazil could possibly go out? I'll be honest, I was kind of hoping that they go out just because I like an underdog story. But yeah, what do you reckon?
1: No, so at the beginning of this tournament, I didn't have too many high hopes on Brazil. I wasn't expecting much from them because, as you mentioned a couple of episodes ago, they've not been great recently, and they just don't have that star quality that they used to. It's almost like that aura that they used to have has kind of diminished. But the one thing that I would say this World Cup has boosted my optimism for Brazil is, number one, Vinicius. So I think Vinicius has really turned up. He definitely looks like the star man for Brazil. I mean, without Vinicius, where would this Brazil team be right now? I know he's taken them home in quite a few games. Secondly, Matheus Cunha. So Brazil weren't sure who their number nine would be. They were, you know, toing and froing between a few options. You know, João Pedro wasn't selected in this World Cup. You had Igor Thiago start the first game. And then Cunha gets selected from game two onwards, and he's been amazing. I mean, Cunha is not a typical number nine. He's almost like a number 10, false nine sometimes, but he's really thrived in that number nine position. He's got three goals in the tournament already. Cunha's been really, really good. Vinicius, of course, has been the star man. But I think the reason why they won yesterday's game I think Japan were always going to be a tough opponent for anyone. Japan play really good football. They're very well organized. They've got great chemistry. But I think the thing that won them the game yesterday was the genius of Carlo Ancelotti. And he shows why he's one of the greatest managers of all time. I mean, firstly, what you said, Casemiro, a lot of people were calling him to be subbed off. And Casemiro's had moments like that in the last 4 or 5 years where he looks old, but then he answers all the doubters. Scores a big goal. I mean, for Man United this season, he's been incredible, the amount of goals he scored. And then he scores again with his head. So number one, it showed Carlo Ancelotti leaving the experienced man on who gets the goal and then making the substitution that worked. I mean, Mateus Cunha getting subbed off and then Gabriel Martinelli, who I personally don't rate as a player, playing out of position and he ends up getting the win. So, I mean, the fact that Carlo Ancelotti changed the tactics, delivering balls in the box, kept Casemiro on, made the change with Gabriel Martinelli, and all of those changes made a difference. And it shows why there's levels to this game in coaching. So I think Carlo Ancelotti could be the main reason why Brazil do well this tournament. In terms of where I think they'll go, I think they can definitely make the semi-final. I mean, if everybody wins their games, Brazil and England could be facing each other in the quarterfinal. And in that game, I think it's a toss of a coin. I think England can win that game. I think so can Brazil. But I think the next round, whoever wins that game will face Argentina if Argentina keep winning.
0: Argentina,
1: And that's where I think whichever team wins that game, I think they lose against Argentina. I've got Argentina making the final.
0: I mean, do you know what it is? I feel kind of drained to make predictions because I don't think I've made one correct on this whole World Cup. There's been so many like weird things that are happening. Like, I mean, Paraguay knocking out, who would have thought that? Even Morocco, Netherlands, like Netherlands just crumbling the way that they did, especially when they won 5-1 against Sweden and they were top their group. I mean, it's incredibly unlucky. I feel for Japan as well because I really like the style of football. I like that they kind of bring some chaos into the games, and it's nice to see in later knockout stages. But I mean, they've gone out once again. It's almost like this is what their mantra is, you know, like just play amazing and get knocked out, you know, in the last minute. That's what's happened in the last few World Cups. Today's games, we have, who do we have? I think France is playing Sweden.
1: France are playing tonight. That's going to be a good game. It's going to be a good game. I think France, you'd expect to win. I mean, there's too much quality. Norway, Ivory Coast. You know, I would probably
0: I think
1: back
0: that's gonna be a
1: Norway to
0: hard
1: win.
0: game, you know.
1: I think it will be, but I'm back in Norway. I'm back in Norway. They look good, and Haaland is just a machine. I think Haaland's well rested. I think Haaland will definitely score, in my opinion, and I think he's going to win. I think Haroon, you've got a minute left. I want to quickly talk about England potentially playing Mexico in the Azteca in the last 16. I think there's a good chance England will lose that game. What do you think?
0: Yeah, we were talking about this on messages where you said that they are, I think, 82-2 in the Azteca. They've
1: 85
0: only
1: and
0: lost
1: 2.
0: two games.
1: Yeah,
0: 85. They've
1: 85
0: only
1: and
0: lost
1: 2.
0: two. Is that in the World Cup or is that in general?
1: No. In that stadium, their record is 85 and 2, according to my research. And the only teams that have beaten them are South American teams that are used to that climate. So 85 and 2. And also, they are unbeaten in World Cup games in the Azteca. So, because of the altitude and the number of fans in that stadium back in Mexico, it's going to be a really physical, tough challenge in that game. And I can actually see Mexico causing an upset in that game.
0: You're right. They played 9 games, 6 wins. Wait, what? 6 wins and 2 draws. That adds up to 8, though. But yeah, they've never lost at the Aztec. I mean, I don't know, man. You are right. I think you're kind of convincing me that maybe Mexico will take that. But I'd like to think that England are going to turn up. I like to think Kane, you know. But then again, you don't know. You never know. You never know these things, man. If Mexico go through, that means it'll be Brazil, Mexico, in the quarter final, and whoever wins that plays Argentina.
1: Yeah,
0: Yeah, that's gonna be crazy.
1: well,
0: Oh,
1: that's
0: geez,
1: all we got
0: man.
1: time for today. Please do join us again tomorrow, where we will be speaking about the France result and England. Until next time, see you then. Take care.
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6: Number 3. If it looks halal, like what you do, what you begin with is halal. But you use a sneaking way as a means to work around to get to the haram. Then sometimes you might start something that's halal and you say, hey, there's nothing there, but you're using it to get to the haram. Then that the ends don't justify the means. Any, for example, let's say I want to recite Quran in front of the people, right? But in my intentions, I'm reciting the Quran, I'm just trying to put on a facade in front of people to hide my true identity. Maybe I'm just a spy, but I read the Quran to get you to believe that I'm on your side, but I'm spying on you. Or I read the Quran or I look religious, which is a good thing, it's an amazing thing, but my intention is because I want to trick the community, because I'm after, you know, a certain woman that I would like to impress. And many other examples to cheat you, to get you into a business deal with me and then con you. So doing halal in a sneaking way to get to the haram is the next principle we're going to talk about. This matter is something to note, inshallah. Let's move to the next principle. Principle number nine. I made a mistake. Nine. Check this out. How good is your English? You ready? Really? All right. Circumventing. What does that mean? Huh?
7: Getting around.
6: Oh, good on you, man. Bilal, mashallah. Circumventing means getting around. Tricking, sneaking. Circumventing the haram is haram. And you know, I do a trick to get to the haram. So I don't go directly to the haram, I indirectly go to the haram. Oh, this is a good one. Watch this. It's like tricking your way around the haram to do the haram. Being sneaky, shifty, fraudulent. You're artful, you're a con artist. Not you. And imagine that's what it means. Doing something you know is haram, but indirectly. So you become the culprit, but you're sneaky. You find a loophole that you can't get at. You find a loophole to the haram, but no one can catch you. That's called hila, at-tahayul. Forgive me, brothers and sisters, a long time ago, there was this show where a girl comes up and goes, cash me ass out, how about it? So that's the, That's what I mean, that. You can't catch me. So what did the scholars say? To do the haram directly is less sinful than to be sneaky and shifty in the way you get it fraudulently. They're both haram, but one is worse, because it's as if you're trying to trick Allah subhanahu wa ta'ala. Allah says that's haram, so I go and do a shifty business as if I'm tricking God. And this is the signs of the hypocrites that Allah described. I'm not saying this is a hypocrite person, but he or she is being hypocritical. They're doing an act of hypocrisy of the real hypocrites. And that is, Allah says, يُخَادِعُونَ إِنَّ الْمُنَافِقِينَ يُخَادِعُونَ اللَّهَ وَهُوَ خَادِعُهُمْ. The hypocrites try to play tricks, a game with God, thinking they can trick God. But Allah overcomes the tricks. He beats them in their own game. So when a person wants to move around, that's like trying to trick Allah subhanahu wa ta'ala. To do the act directly sinful is a sin, but it's less sinful than trying to find a loophole, knowing that you're going to get to the haram to trick people. My brothers and sisters, the historical example in Surah Al-A'raf, Surah 7, number 163, Allah talked about the early Israelites, who later on became the Jews. They were forbidden in the Torah from hunting on a Saturday, Sabbath. This is in the Quran. And what they started to do was, there were two interpretations. They used to cast their nets into the sea on a Friday night, and then they would collect their nets on a Sunday morning. Allah says in that surah, He tested them out. He said to them, you are forbidden, as a test. Or maybe as a punishment, I don't know what it was. And Allah made the fish appear more on Saturday than any other day, which tempted them. So they put the nets out on a Friday night, collected it on a Sunday, and then they said, we didn't hunt on a Sabbath. They were at home. But did they really? Yes, they did. That's a trick. Another interpretation is that Allah says, don't eat. They started taking the fish, and they would sell it rather than eating it. And they would say, we didn't eat it, we sold it. So they benefited from the money, and they went ahead and, you know, they went and bought sweets and then vegetables. Says, we're eating sweets and vegetables, man. Yeah, but you went and sold what Allah said is haram. You used its money to go and buy that other stuff. It's the same thing. It's just wiggling around to get to the haram. So that's what it means. I'll give you some examples now. We know that usury, riba, now it's called interest, usury contracts are what? A haram. Haram. But making a deal with someone to put the interest contract in their name and you get the money and then say, I didn't do anything, he did it. I just got him to go and put it in their name. I got my wife to do it. I got my husband to do it. I got my dad to do it. I got my son to do it, or my daughter or my friend. That's just like putting the nets out on Friday night and collecting them on a Sunday and saying I sold it, I didn't eat it. That's a trickery. So that's fraudulence. Another example. We know that paying interest on a loan is haram, correct? We're not talking about necessity situations, okay? We're just talking in general rule. Paying interest on a loan is haram, especially when we have alternatives. But you want to buy something you cannot afford at the moment. Let's say it's a car. But you haven't got enough to buy that car. So I come to you as the middleman, like a third party. I'm a third party. And I say to you, listen, what do you want to buy? You want to buy this car for $10,000? Okay, $10,000. I'll go and pay the car dealer $10,000. I'll pay him. You want that car? Okay, here's the $10,000. With the agreement that you will pay me back $15,000. Meaning, I didn't directly loan you the money, but I indirectly made you pay me interest. Isn't that correct? That's being shifty. That's doing the haram, even worse than directly getting interest. The way around something like this, if you really want, there is actually a halal alternative, is like this. Without having an agreement with you that you must buy that car, I will say, listen, if you want that car, I can go and buy that car. I will own that car. It's mine now. It's in my name. And then you have the option of buying it off me. Okay? Without any further agreements. You don't say, I'll buy it for $10,000 and sell it to you for $15,000. That's interest. I've got to buy it, and you make a promise, say, look, if you buy it, I'll buy it off you. The condition here, number one, is that I don't agree with you that you're going to buy it for another price, because I don't own it yet. I have to own it first. I can't sell you something I don't own. So I can't agree with you on a price until I've bought it. Number two, I can't oblige you to buy it afterwards. I can't turn around and get a gun and say, you betrayed me, you took my money, I want my money back. La, a'udhu billah. Saying the word gun is pretty violent. Gen Z will shiver. No, I'm joking. Guys, today my jokes are really bad. We're going to edit that part. I'll move back and say, I can't make a fight with you because you said you're going to buy it. All right. So you know what's close to that? What's close to that is drop shipping. Hands up if you heard of drop shipping. All right. So drop shipping in general is actually haram to do. Why? Because you are selling a product which you don't own. You're also selling a product which the customer can't see. Oh, you've got an image on the screen. No, but number one, you don't own it. They don't know exactly what they're buying. So there's gharar, which means ambiguity. And we're forcing the person to buy it before I even purchased it myself. So that's not permissible. The other way around drop shipping is either I become a broker or a salesperson for a company and agree with them that I will get commission for everything I sell. The other alternative is that I agree with you that you're going to buy it, but you are not obliged to buy it until I have it. And you have the option of changing your mind with no ramifications. If you do that, then it's okay. All right. Next example. We know that if two people are discussing a business deal or a transaction, buying and selling from each other, both are free to call off the deal so long as they have not departed. This is a rule in Islam. So let's say someone comes up and he knows, or she knows the rule of Islam, that the two people doing a transaction are free to call off the deal so long as they have not departed, meaning you agree and then you've departed. That's it, you don't see each other anymore. And one person comes and does a shifty business with you, tries to agree with you and then sees that you're not ready yet, and then as soon as you say a word, he turns around and walks away and doesn't even listen to you. You call him back, he doesn't come back. And then the next day says, no, you're obliged because the Prophet ﷺ said, once you've departed, then you have to fulfill the agreement. Well, that's being shifty. That's being unfair to the other person. So that's another way of being, working towards the haram. Another way, we know interest is haram. So you loan me money and I come back with a present instead of the money. I come and give you a gift. Anyone ever witness people do that? No? Tayyib. Because we've got consumer laws here, mashallah. But in Lebanon, woo! They bring you a bag of wheat and bag of rice and I don't know what. I've experienced that. I say, where's the money, bud? And they just walk away. Or what happens, you loan someone money, and then they come and give you a gift one day. And say, oh, thank you for that gift. And then after that, you know, a week goes past and you go, bro, the money is due. So I gave you a gift. That's considered giving you back the loan. That's haram. That's being shifty and trying to work around to reach the haram. Because you put that person who loaned you the money in a compromising position. You're saying he'll be embarrassed to ask for it because I gave him a gift. That's haram. Another example, we know taking money that is not rightfully ours is haram. So, I go and do an insurance job. The car is already damaged, truthfully. But I go and damage it more to get more money. And also use justifications. The insurance companies rip people off anyway. Or I make a deal with a mate that if he can accidentally damage it more, you can get him more out of insurance and then you'll take a cut yourself. Con artists. This is all working towards haram, taking money that is not yours through this shifty means. So another way, and let's say I want to actually, we'll move to the, I'll give you another example. Let's say I want to sell you something and I know that there is fault in that thing I'm selling you. And I know the faults. But this is what I do to you. Okay, listen, you buy it as is. As is. Anything shows up later on, I'm not responsible, I told you. As is. No. If you know the faults, you have to say what the faults are. Because that's an unfair deal. And you're taking money for what is assumed. Maybe, maybe not. So this is actually another trick. Another example. We know lying to get money freely without working for it is haram. Correct? Without earning it. So I go and tell Centrelink that me and my spouse are separated to get more welfare benefits and saying, well, we are separated right now because we just had a fight and, you know, kind of separated. He's sleeping on the couch. We're separated. That's a shifty way of getting haram. Another thing, we know consuming certain foods and intoxicants is haram. Instead, this is what I do, Rashid. Instead, I only sell it with the excuse that I don't consume it myself. The Prophet sallallahu alaihi wasallam prayed against certain people of the past whom he forbid eating unslaughtered animals. Allah forbid it. Instead, they sold it and benefited from its money. The Prophet, they said they eat, you know, halal anyway, but they benefited from the haram money. So not eating it, but using its profit to eat other things. Another example, fasting trick. We know intercourse during the day of Ramadan of fasting is haram. So between husband and wife. So you say, the sin of intercourse during the day will require me to either fast 60 days in a row or feed 60 poor people. But if I deliberately break my fast, I'll repent and I only owe one day. Yeah, I'll break the fast. And that way I'll just do one day and say astaghfirullah from my heart and get a free pass. No 60 days for me, no feeding. Guess what? The person did double the trouble, double sin. He's got to do the kafara and the repentance from breaking the fast. Why? Because the intention was to do what Allah forbid. Again, being shifty. Or let's say a person finds out Ramadan is going to happen in summer. So they go and book a holiday to go to a nearby country where it's winter. There's no other purpose except to break their fast and be cool. Allah, this is haram. You're being shifty around it. Allah, because they say, well, Allah says if you're on travel. Yeah, he did, yeah, yeah. But not like that. You're trying to wiggle things around. Another example. We know that hiding... Oh, I said that one. Here we go. Let's say changing the name of something haram so that it sounds halal. All right, to trick people or to trick myself. So for example, this day and age, usury is now called interest, right? The word interest is a nice word, but it's still usury. So changing the name does not make it halal. Another example, I'm going to get a bit funny here. I hope I'm not. Today I'm really cringy, but here we go. Stealing, a person says, I didn't steal nothing. I just took it. Well, they took it. Let's say people have, forgive me, youngsters, sexual partner in the haram way. They change the word. He's my lover. Or lover. Makes it sound nicer. And now we have the word girlfriend and boyfriend. All these just water down the meaning of the legitimate sexual intercourse. Forgive me, brothers and sisters. I won't say which country I went to a few years ago, and first time I ever heard of this, they said sugar daddy. And that was the first time I heard about it. Sugar. Sounds nice. Dad, well, it's nice, but when you find out the meaning, astaghfirullah. Another word they say, friends with interest, astaghfirullah. Promiscuity is called business. Business, it's business, it's legal. Yeah, changing the name doesn't make it halal. Recreational drugs, how much is that? Speed, ecstasy, Adam and Eve, you know, doves that fly, angels dust, grass. What's the problem with that? Just to water down the haram. And Allah says in the Quran, وَزَيَّنَ لَهُمُ الشَّيْطَانُ أَعْمَالَهُمْ فَصَدَّهُمْ عَنِ السَّبِيلِ فَهُمْ لَا يَهْتَدُونَ. Allah says, the shaytan decorated the haram in their eyes, whether changing the name, whether making it look good, whatever it is. Then he pushed them forcibly away from the truth and the guidance until they could not find any more guidance. They can't come back. Alcohol and wine, they call it spirits, sauce, lean, juice, etc. Right? They go to the gym. Steroids, called juice. Juice is nice. Every time I say juice, it reminds me of orange juice. So this idea of changing the name does not make things that are haram into what? Into halal. Of course, we're not talking about medicinal drugs. When a doctor prescribes medicine and so on, that's a different story. The last principle, two principles I'll talk about very quickly, is this one, or last principle, principle number 10. The haram is prohibited to all people equally. The haram is prohibited to all people equally. There is no favoritism. Haram for you, but not for you. Why? Oh, you took your haram, not haram for you. La. Not haram for them because they're my cousin, but you? No. Haram because they've got high status or power. Ooh, untouchable. Halal for them, but haram for everyone else. In Islam, haram. If something is haram, it's haram for everybody equally. Of course, there are things that are haram for men that are not haram for women. It's equally haram to all men. And there are things that are haram for women that are not haram for men. It's equally haram to all women. And there are things that are mutually haram for both of us, and it's haram for everybody. There is no favoritism. The Prophet ﷺ stood up one day and said, Wallahi, by the one who possesses my soul in his hand, if Fatima, the daughter of Muhammad ﷺ, his own daughter, stole, I will not hesitate except to carry out Allah's punishment on her like everyone else. There is no favoritism. In Islam, the law of Allah, a prohibition is the same area. For example, going to a nightclub or having a illegitimate partner, intimate partner, is equally forbidden for both the brother and the sister. You know, in our culture, some cultures, they've got this favoritism of halal and haram between the sons and the daughters, the boys and the girls. It's almost like there's a free pass for the boys to do haram things. When it comes to the girls, only for them it's haram. It's haram for both. For both. In the same way. Another example, being secluded alone together between a non-mahram man and a woman is equally forbidden for a sheikh, for a prophet, and for every other ordinary person. I'm like your uncle. I'm like your father. I'm like your grandfather. I'm like your auntie. You can't do that, my brothers and sisters. Haram for everybody. Abadan. Theft is forbidden for the king, for the khalifa, for the president, like every other citizen, and so on. So the haram apply to everyone without any favoritism. That's it from me. هذا وصلى الله على نبينا محمد والحمد لله رب العالمين.
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0: 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Who will fold under pressure? Who's booked their flight home? Who's lifting the trophy? The world is watching. The debate is here.
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0: 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So I apologize for the late start. Inshallah, we're going to be continuing our study of the life of the Prophet sallallahu alayhi wa sallam, As-Sirah Nabawiyyah, the prophetic biography. We had our last session before the month of Ramadan, so it's been quite some time. So I'd like to just kind of remind myself and everybody exactly where we left off and what we've exactly covered up to this particular point. What we've been covering in the life of the Prophet sallallahu alaihi wasallam, of course, we started, you know, even before the birth of the Prophet sallallahu alaihi wasallam, continuing on throughout his birth, his childhood, you know, the adult years of the Prophet sallallahu alaihi wasallam, in basically the entire pre-prophetic era, pre-nubuwa, before revelation. And then, of course, we dove into the actual period of prophethood, beginning with the first revelation and continuing on throughout the 13 years of the Prophet sallallahu alaihi wasallam's mission and work in Al-Makkatul Mukarramah, the city of Mecca. At which point in time, then we talked about the hijrah, the migration of the Prophet sallallahu alaihi wasallam from Mecca to Medina. Once the Prophet sallallahu alaihi wasallam arrives in Medina and settles a community in Al-Madinatul Munawwara, we talked about the first year of hijrah, the first year of the Prophet sallallahu alaihi wasallam's residence in the city of Medina, and exactly what the Prophet sallallahu alaihi wasallam conducted during that time and the major events that took place during that time. And then we also started the second year of the Prophet sallallahu alaihi wasallam's residence in Medina, the second year of Hijrah. Where we left off is we were about a little bit past the midway point of the second year. Now, in order to be able to understand what we're going to talk about tonight and the significance of what we're going to be discussing and talking about, what I'd like to just kind of refresh, or what I'd like to reiterate, is specifically the fact that the Prophet sallallahu alaihi wasallam, understanding the history of Islam and the life of the Prophet sallallahu alaihi wasallam, which is the most important period in the history of Islam, the life of the Prophet sallallahu alaihi wasallam actually serves as a source of our deen, as a source of our religion, as a source of legislation. And it also serves as the background and the backdrop for our entire deen. Because even the Quran and the book of Allah subhanahu wa ta'ala that is coming down upon the Prophet sallallahu alaihi wasallam, it basically is placed within different moments and different experiences and different situations in the life of the Prophet sallallahu alaihi wasallam. And the knowledge of the Quran is completed and is enhanced when one not only just understands what Allah is saying, but where did Allah say it, when did He say it, why did He say it, right? And we're able to relate to that. It humanizes the guidance that Allah subhanahu wa ta'ala provides to us. It becomes relatable for us. Because the Prophet sallallahu alaihi wasallam presents that human dynamic within the legislation and the source of our deen and religion. And so, one of the very interesting and fascinating aspects of this is when we think about community, when we think about the establishment of a society, the establishment of a community, of course, you know, the period or the situation, the time from the life of the Prophet sallallahu alaihi wasallam, where that we think that's relevant to, is the years of Medina. Because in Al-Madinatul Munawwara, the Prophet sallallahu alaihi wasallam is building this community, he's establishing a community. So when we think community building, we look back at the Medinan era. Now, I talked about this in some of the previous sessions. Unfortunately, a lot of times when we look back at the Medinan era, the primary focus and the concern a lot of times and the emphasis tends to be in regards to the ghazawat, the battles, the campaigns, the military expeditions and endeavors during the lifetime of, during the Medinan era. And so we look back at military expeditions and we say, well, that's the establishment of a Muslim community. That's the establishment of a Muslim society. When in reality, that's, you know, a part of it, but there's so much more to it aside from that. And in our detailed study of the first, you know, year and a half of the Prophet sallallahu alaihi wasallam's establishing of a community in Medina, we find that there are so many other very important and necessary factors which contributed to the establishment and the founding of that community that became the standard for all of time. And among some of those things that it's very important for us as a community to take note of and pay attention to was the establishment of the masjid, was the establishment of the bonds of brotherhood. So the Prophet ﷺ established a place for Muslims to be able to pray and a place for Muslims to be able to congregate in. Secondly, the Prophet ﷺ went out of his way to establish relationships between people, where it broke down barriers and people were able to appreciate having a relationship and getting to know somebody who came from a completely different background than themselves, and that from a superficial perspective, they might not have anything in common, but they did have something truly profound in common, and that was their deen, their Islam, their iman, and even their humanity. Right? And so these were some of the very important aspects of building and establishing that community. The Prophet ﷺ addressed the economic situation in the city of Medina. The Prophet ﷺ established political ties and relationships with the non-Muslim communities that were living in and around Medina. The Prophet ﷺ established safety and security within the streets of Medina so that people could sleep at night feeling safe, knowing that they were safe and sound. So there were so many different aspects that go into building a very, very solid, healthy, fruitful community. So one of the things we also learned about this was that of course, the five times daily prayer had already been established, but this is when the adhan was instituted, also in the early days of Medina. So now there was the establishment of the adhan. And one of the very, very important things that we talked about, that was, in fact, the last thing we talked about in the previous session, and that was the turning and the changing of the qibla. That the qibla, the direction of prayer, changed from Baytul Maqdis in Jerusalem, Al-Masjid Al-Aqsa, to Al-Ka'ba Al-Sharifa, Masjid Al-Haram, the Ka'ba in Makkah. The direction of the prayer changed. And that was another step in the direction of establishing the unique spiritual identity and a sense of community for this fledgling society and community that was being established there in Medina. One of the very important things that we're going to talk about today is, you know, as we talk about, and so much attention is paid to the political aspects of establishing a community, the military aspects of establishing a state and a society, at the same time we have to understand that those things come into play in very particular scenarios and situations, but what really maintains the community are the ahkam and the fara'id of the deen. The obligations and the practices of the religion are what establish a community. And that's why salah was there from the very get-go, from the very beginning. Because salah establishes a community. Then to further strengthen the community and to maintain the community, some of the other arkan of the deen, some other obligations of the religion in Islam, came into play at this time during the second year. So I want to go ahead and share exactly what occurred, and then I'll talk about some reflections and lessons that we can take from this, and some of the things that we can also take a look at on how we approach these things within our communities to help us better understand and hopefully, inshallah, implement some of these lessons. So it's narrated from multiple sources. It's narrated from Abu Sa'id al-Khudri radiallahu ta'ala anhu, from Abdullah bin Umar radiallahu ta'ala anhuma, and it's also narrated from Aisha radiallahu ta'ala anha. It's narrated from multiple sources that they all say, نَزَلَ فَرْضُ شَهْرِ رَمَضَانَ بَعْدَمَا صُرِفَتِ الْقِبْلَةُ إِلَى الْكَعْبَةِ بِشَهْرٍ. That after the direction of the Qibla changed, a month after that, basically they say in the beginning of the month of Shawwal, because we talked about that the Qibla changed during the month of Rajab. And so a month later, in the month of, in the month of Sha'ban, the obligation of fasting in the month of Ramadan was revealed. كُتِبَ عَلَيْكُمُ الصِّيَامُ كَمَا كُتِبَ عَلَى الَّذِينَ مِنْ قَبْلِكُمْ لَعَلَّكُمْ تَتَّقُونَ. 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So this was 18 months after the Prophet صلى الله عليه وسلم's arrival in the city of Medina and the establishment of this community. So about a year and a half after the Prophet صلى الله عليه وسلم arrives in Medina, fasting in the month of Ramadan becomes obligatory, mandatory, and becomes mandated at that time. Now, I'll go ahead and mention one of the other things. It also mentions in these narrations that not only did the fasting in the month of Ramadan, so what used to occur before then was that the Sahaba radiallahu ta'ala anhum had a few fasts that they used to observe, siyam, sawm. There were a few fasts that they used to observe. Number one, of course, they used to observe the fast, as some of the scholars mentioned, of Ashura. They used to observe the fast of fasting in Muharram, but some of the muhaddithun actually say that this practice was instituted later on. So the scholars mentioned that one thing that the Sahaba radiallahu anhum used to fast, that the Prophet had told the Sahaba to fast before, were 3 days every month. And those are called Ayyamul Bid, the three white days, the 13th, 14th, and 15th of the lunar month. 13, 14, and 15 of every lunar month, that is what the Sahaba used to fast. All right, so if you basically, you know, again, we don't really, you know, numbers sometimes are not very relevant and significant, but if you look at it, that's about 36 fasts in a year. It's not too different than a month, right? So they were basically fasting 30 plus fasts in a year, but spread out three every month. And now what happened was that the fard of fasting in the month of Ramadan came down 29 or 30 days continuously. And the fasting of the 3 days every month became an optional practice, a recommended practice, a sunnah practice, what we call in fiqh terminology, what we call a sunnah. It's a recommended practice where you are rewarded for practicing it, but you are not sinful for not doing so. And so this was instituted at this time. And with the beginning of the month of Ramadan, so basically they were given like a month's notice that you will have to fast in about a month. You will have to fast for 30 days, 29 or 30 days consecutively. Number two, and so when we're going to talk a little bit more about the month of Ramadan, because during that Ramadan of the second year is basically when the Battle of Badr occurs. And we're going to be talking about that, but I'm going to jump forward a little bit. When they fasted that month of Ramadan, that very first year, about 2 or 3 days before the end of the month. So that basically means on the 26th or the 27th of that month of Ramadan, the Prophet ﷺ gathered the Sahaba radiallahu anhum in the masjid, and he sat on the minbar. And at that time, the Prophet ﷺ instructed them of another obligatory, mandatory practice. And that was what we call Zakatul Fitr or Sadaqatul Fitr. All right? And that was basically the practice of giving the fitr, Zakatul Fitr or Sadaqatul Fitr. What is Zakatul Fitr? What is Sadaqatul Fitr? I'm not going to turn this into a fiqh lesson, but basically to explain, the Prophet ﷺ mentioned different quantities of food. The basic quantity that he mentioned was sa'. Sa' in the Arabic language is what you call two handfuls of something. It was a classical measurement, and it's very interesting because typically we measure things through weight. Our idea of measuring food is we measure it by weight. But in the ancient Arab times, they used to measure food by volume. They would measure food not just by quantity, if it was bigger items, quantity. And some things they would measure by weight, but food items they would measure basically by volume. And that was two handfuls. And that was called a sa'. So the Prophet ﷺ said, providing a sa' of food to somebody who is, you know, in need of it within the community. And the Prophet ﷺ even mentions this. He says, "Ughnuhum yani al-masakina an tawafi hadha al-yawm." The Prophet ﷺ said that free them from having to go around and look for food on this day. Basically, the day of Eid. Free them from that. Meaning these are your brothers and sisters, these are your community members, these are people in your community. Relieve them from the need of having to worry and search for food on the happy and the joyous occasion of Eid. And so give it. And then the Prophet ﷺ basically would distribute it so that people received it before Eid al-Fitr. And so this practice of Zakatul Fitr or Sadaqatul Fitr was also instituted during the very first Ramadan in the second year of the Prophet ﷺ's residence in the city of Medina. And of course, the virtues of Zakatul Fitr we're all familiar with. The Prophet ﷺ said that it's reparations for any shortcomings that there may have been in someone's fast. Someone's fasting, any shortcomings that you may have had, this helps to make up for that shortcoming. Similarly, now I'm jumping forward a couple of more months here just because I want to talk about all this stuff together. The Prophet ﷺ, during the second year of his residence in Medina, this was also when the Prophet ﷺ instituted the practice of udhiyah. So the two Eids, which were implemented at this time. The first Eid, of course, being at the conclusion of the month of Ramadan, Eid al-Fitr. All right, and the second Eid was Eid al-Adha, all right, in the month of the Hijjah, which we're coming very close to. And there is the obligation of Udhiyah. That obligation was mandated, that practice was mandated during this year. That anybody, again, who is a proper financial means, there's a little bit of disagreement between the fuqaha. Majority of the fuqaha say every single person who is of sound financial means, basically what we call sahibun nisab, somebody who is capable of giving, qualifies to give zakat, each and every single person has to offer at least one share of a sacrifice. Smaller animals, goats or sheep, are one share. Larger animals such as cattle or camels are seven shares. Every person has to offer one share. A minority of the scholars in the fuqaha basically say that no, there's only one sacrifice on behalf of every single household, and they have their own, both have their own evidences, and that's another discussion for another day, better addressed by Imam Ziya, the Imam here. But nevertheless, the practice of Udhiyah was instituted during the second year of the Prophet ﷺ's residence in Medina. And so now we have basically three obligations that came down in the second year, and I want you to really, really pay attention to this fact. Fasting in the month of Ramadan, paying the zakatul fitr, the sadaqatul fitr at the end of the month of Ramadan, and also the udhiyah, the sacrifice that is made at the time of Eid al-Adha, which is such a serious obligation that the Prophet ﷺ said that if somebody qualifies to give the sacrifice, make the sacrifice, and that person does not intend to make the sacrifice, the Prophet ﷺ said, فَلَا يَحْضُرْ مُصَلَّانَا, that person should not come and pray with us. That person should not come and pray with us. I want you to understand the severity. The Messenger sallallahu alaihi wasallam, if you've, you know, read the seerah on your own, or if you've been keeping up with the podcast, or if you haven't, go back and listen to it. One of the things that you obviously realize that's very, very, that jumps out at you, that is, you know, so obvious within the seerah, one of the first things you take away from the study of the life of the Prophet sallallahu alaihi wasallam is the mercy of the Messenger sallallahu alaihi wasallam. The kindness of the Prophet ﷺ, the generosity of Rasulullah ﷺ, the love, compassion, the understanding of the Prophet ﷺ, where he was always accepting people, forgiving people, making a way for people. That was the natural disposition of the Messenger ﷺ. And the Quran reaffirms that. Divine revelation reaffirms that. So when you combine divine revelation, which is mercy through and through, and you combine that with the mercy of the Messenger sallallahu alaihi wasallam, the product of that is just nothing but mercy. And think about the most merciful man that has ever walked the face of this earth. Such, this man embodied mercy to the extent where Allah would call him a mercy. Allah, who is the creator of mercy, who is the ultimate merciful, would call the Prophet sallallahu alaihi wasallam a mercy, rahmatan lil alamin. Think about how merciful the Messenger sallallahu alaihi wasallam is. Now imagine that the Prophet sallallahu alaihi wasallam says that somebody who is not willing to make a sacrifice at the time of Eid al-Adha, fala yahdur musallana, that person should not come and pray with us. That is very, very serious. Something we should take very seriously. So these three obligations came down at this time, and the other aspect of this is, of course, so I'll talk about that in just a second. But what I wanted to mention here is what the Prophet sallallahu alaihi wasallam, you know, practiced on that very first Eid that occurred. So one of the things obviously that I'm mentioning, I've talked about Eid al-Fitr and Eid al-Adha, so this was obviously again the first time that the Eid prayer was instituted, and what the Prophet ﷺ did was he commanded everybody to go and pray Eid. Women, children, young and old, everyone, anyone. And you know, just I'll refer to this as appropriately as I can, but the Prophet ﷺ even mentioned that women who are not able to pray, they are in their ayam of hayd, that they are in during their days of menstruation and they're not able to pray, the Prophet ﷺ said even those women should join and come out for their Eid prayer. Even they should join the community and the congregation. So meaning that the Prophet ﷺ said this is for the entire community. Everybody come out. And takbirat and glorifying Allah subhanahu wa ta'ala. And the Prophet ﷺ, they used to go a little bit outside. They would not pray in the masjid. They would go a little bit outside into a big open field and area to accommodate everyone and to really kind of make an occasion, a special occasion out of this. And the Prophet ﷺ would lead the prayer first and then give the khutbah. And when the Prophet ﷺ in the prayer, he would say extra takbirat. takbirat, which again, anyone who's prayed Eid is familiar with. And when the Prophet ﷺ stood to give the khutbah, it's mentioned that Zubayr ibn al-Awwam radiallahu ta'ala anhu, who is the cousin of the Prophet sallallahu alaihi wasallam, he was one of the early Muslims, and he was amongst the Muslims that had migrated to Abyssinia, East Africa, Habasha. When he migrated there, he basically came back with kind of a staff, anaza, a staff or a stick, like a walking stick, a staff. He came back from there with one of these. He gave it to the Prophet ﷺ. And the Prophet ﷺ, when he stood for khutbah, he stood with that staff in front of him. He held that staff and he stood, and the Prophet ﷺ delivered the khutbah. And after delivering the khutbah, the Prophet ﷺ then went to go offer his sacrifice. Now, I want to mention this only, not only because this is the first example of this sacrifice being conducted, that the Prophet ﷺ, whenever he taught anyone anything, all of the arkan of our deen and the practices of our deen in Islam, they were taught in a very beautiful manner, where the Prophet ﷺ wouldn't just tell people what to do, but then he would stand up and do it himself. And he would lead by example, and he would teach people practically on how to do it. And that, of course, we understand is the best teaching method methodology as well, where you do something and you show someone how to practice it or do it. And that's how the Prophet ﷺ used to teach. And so the Prophet ﷺ went, he asked for two rams or two sheep were brought to the Prophet ﷺ. And when they were brought to the Prophet ﷺ, he sacrificed the animals. First he sacrificed the first one, and the Prophet ﷺ said, "Hada an ummati jami'an. Hada an ummati jami'an. This is on behalf of my entire ummah." Then he sacrificed the second one, and he said, "Thumma yu'ta bil akhri fayadbahuhu huwa an nafsihi, thumma yaqul hada an Muhammad wa ali Muhammad." And then he would sacrifice the second sheep, and he would say, "This is from Muhammad and the family of Muhammad." And this was a regular practice every single year. So the Prophet ﷺ was in Medina for 8 more years after this, of course, minus the year that he was in Mecca for Hajjatul Wida, right? But basically, for 8 more years after this, the Prophet ﷺ performed sacrifices. Whenever he sacrificed an animal, every single Eid al-Adha, he would sacrifice a minimum of 2 animals, and he was, for the first one, he would always say, "This is on behalf of my ummah." And one narration, he says, "This is on behalf of my ummah, the people in my ummah who will not be able to offer a sacrifice on behalf of themselves." And then he would sacrifice one for himself and his family. And so we see again the mercy and the compassion of the Prophet ﷺ, that he would think of us before he thought of himself. He would think of us before he thought of his own family members. And that was that is who the Prophet ﷺ is. And this is what we learn, and this is what we understand when we read his life and we study the life of the Prophet
1: ﷺ. 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
1: The following program is a seerah by Abdul Nasir Jangda.
2: And this is what we learn and this is what we understand when we read his life and we study the life of the Prophet ﷺ. So this was the third practice that the Prophet ﷺ instituted during the second year. Now before I talk about the next event, what I'd like to do is kind of take a very quick pause here. And I wanted to make sure that we understand, I kind of alluded to this earlier, but I'd like to kind of point it out and really understand this properly and discuss this issue. I was talking about the building and the establishing and the maintaining and the sustaining of a community. Right? Community is something we all talk about. We all talk about how to build a community, how to establish a community. Everybody's got different thoughts, different ideas. We need to have an email group. Right? Maybe let's start a Facebook page. Let's build a masjid. Let's have a picnic. Let's have a dinner. Let's do this. There's all these different ideas about community building. The Prophet ﷺ teaches us through his own prophetic example the priorities in terms of establishing a community. And the Prophet ﷺ established a community by means of ibadah and worship and spiritual identity. Because you have to understand ultimately that different people within the community might not have anything in common, right? They could be of different ethnicities. They could even speak different languages. They could have different occupations, different educational backgrounds, even maybe different methodologies or ideologies of the practice of the deen and the religion. There are so many variables and so many differences amongst us. The thing that unites us and combines us together is our iman. Is our faith and our belief and our obedience to Allah subhanahu wa ta'ala and our following of the prophetic example, the example of the messenger sallallahu alayhi wa sallam. That is what unifies us and that is what brings us together. That is what we need to strengthen and unify. It's a very simple logic, it's a very basic example. That if two things are held together by, some type of a bonding force or a bonding agent, right? If two things are glued together, and they fall apart, what do? You apply more glue. If something is, two things are nailed together and they come loose of one another, what do? You take another nail and you hammer it in. It's a very simple logic, it's not rocket science. Well, what brings all of us together is not our jobs, not our occupations, not our educations, not our ethnicities, not any of these things. What brings us together is our iman. And the more we strengthen that iman and we strengthen that Islam, the closer it'll bring us together. And so the Prophet ﷺ is establishing prayer, establishing a masjid, instituting the adhan. Now fasting is becoming obligatory and mandatory. So everybody's waking up before Fajr and eating suhoor at the same time and then walking to the masjid together. Asking each other, how's it going? How was your fast yesterday? How's it going? What'd you have for suhoor today? What'd you have for suhoor? Right? Everyone's basically bonding through this experience. And everyone's fasting and everyone's breaking their fast together. Then keep in mind, again, this is kind of my qualm, my issue with how we study the life of the Prophet ﷺ a lot of times, is we kind of make a bullet point out of it and we just move right on. Fasting in Ramadan became mandatory during the second year of the Hijrah. Next. What does that mean? Let's take a look at exactly everything we know about Ramadan and everything the Prophet ﷺ taught us about the month of Ramadan. So what are some of the things we know about the month of Ramadan? Number one, not only is it fasting, so everyone's fasting, so everyone is not eating or drinking water during the day. Everyone's experiencing something together. Everyone's experiencing something together. Right? Everyone is, kind of sharing their Ramadan experience together. Then we see that the Prophet ﷺ encourages people. There are a hadith where the Prophet ﷺ says that providing the iftar, providing like some food or water or drink to break fast for somebody else, you get the reward of fasting. Like you get your own fasting and fasting on behalf of the reward on behalf of that other person. So meaning the Prophet ﷺ is encouraging people to host one another for iftar, for breaking the fast. The Prophet ﷺ teaches us a dua. Aftara indakum as-sa'imun. وَأَكَلَ طَعَامَكُمُ الْأَبْرَارِ. Right? وَصَلَّتَ عَلَيْكُمُ الْمَلَائِكَةِ. The Prophet ﷺ is teaching us a dua that when somebody hosts you for iftar, somebody provides food for you to break your fast, and this is a dua you make for them. So meaning now the Prophet ﷺ is encouraging, break your fast together. Now again, think about the community that builds. People are breaking their fast together in the masjid, in each other's homes, inviting over one another, sitting together and breaking their fast together. So think about the community that develops. And then of course the practice and the prayer of Taraweeh is instituted. So now everyone's praying at night together, more than usual, more than ordinarily. Right? And so again, that's establishing that community. Then the i'tikaf. You know, secluding yourself, isolating yourself, confining yourself to the confines of the masjid for the last 10 days and nights of the month of Ramadan. They're basically all conducting that practice as well. So now for 10 days, everybody is in a retreat together, spending day and night, morning and evening, everything together, living together, eating together, praying together. And so think about the type of community that establishes. We all experience it every Ramadan. Every Ramadan is this unbelievable, life-changing experience. Think about what type of community that established for them. Right? And so that's what the Prophet ﷺ instituted. But then, the Prophet ﷺ doesn't stop there. But then the Sadaqatul Fitr, the Zakatul Fitr that becomes instituted. Right, so that's now saying that now Eid is coming. So some of you are blessed by Allah, are privileged. You will enjoy a good, happy Eid. You will cook special food. You will wear nice clothes. You'll enjoy yourself. Right, but we have brothers and sisters in our community that might not have that, you know, that luxury, that opportunity, that blessing. So now you make a sacrifice where you give some of your own food that's in your home to your brother and sister as a gift, so that they may also experience Eid and enjoy themselves on Eid. So then again, this aspect of community is being established. And then the udhiya, right? Again, that meat that is being sacrificed, and then people are giving them some of the meat. Like the scholars, they actually write that even from the time of the Prophet ﷺ, the Sahaba, the Tabi'un, and this has basically been a standard practice within the Ummah, that generally speaking, when they would sacrifice an animal, it's not mandatory, this division, but this was the general practice, that they would distribute their meat into about three portions. Right? That actually in the early days of Islam, the Prophet ﷺ, this animal of the sacrifice, he said, all the meat has to be given away. All the meat has to be given away. Later on then he allowed them, he said, I told you that you could not keep the meat in your home, but you are not allowed to keep some of it. So think about it, in the very beginning, when the udhiya was done and the animal was sacrificed, all of the meat would be distributed to other people throughout the community, especially the poor and the needy. Right? And so again, that sense of community is being built and established. And that sense of community is not being built and established on a political basis or an ethnic basis or a social basis. It's being established on a spiritual foundation. That's an unshakable foundation. And that's the beauty of this prophetic model. And that's why we're studying it. Now, one of the other nuances of this instituting these major practices. So one of the things I pointed out about fasting is they used to fast 3 days every month, which is 36 fasts. Right? Now they're fasting 29 or 30 days consecutively. But it's not too far off of a number. And in fact, some of the scholars actually say that that's part of the wisdom of why the Prophet ﷺ recommended the 6 fasts of Shawwal, to help maintain still that number of 36. Alright? But what I want to basically explain is that we see that once they've entered into their second year of being their own independent, autonomous, right, kind of a community, the Prophet ﷺ is also making them take a step forward. Now Allah subhanahu wa ta'ala is instituting the practice, He's divinely ordaining a practice and basically, demanding of the Muslims to, you know, take a step forward in terms of the establishment of their deen as well, where now the fasting of an entire consecutive month in the month of Ramadan has become instituted. And this was a major cause and a major factor in the continued spiritual progression and development of not just the individuals but the entire community. However, at the same time, what I want to point out is there's also a profound wisdom in the fact that this happens in the second year. and not in the first year. Because this is also from the prophetic model that people are allowed to, we're given time to kind of gradually grow into their deen and religion. Now, what we understand is that basically somebody grows into their deen or their religion in one of two ways, basically. Or we can say at the most, if you want to be very specific, one of three ways. Either somebody is born into a Muslim family and they're practicing, the family is practicing. So what ends up happening, that's why we don't, you know, make children fast from the very, you know, start. But fasting does not become mandatory or obligatory until they reach the age of puberty or adulthood, maturity. Right, the maximum which is 15 according to a lot of the fuqaha. Right, so it could be 12, it could be 13, 14, 15, something around there. That's when fasting becomes mandatory. However, when you look at the hadith about salah, that is also when salah becomes mandatory. But the Prophet ﷺ teaches us the kind of methodology of this, that you start telling them to pray with you and really emphasizing prayer. You pray from the very beginning, so your children see you praying. They start to imitate you and try to pray along with you. But you more systematically and more consistently make them pray with you from the age of 7. And then from the age of 10, you basically make it important and a part of their daily schedule and regimen to where not praying even has consequences, like not doing homework has consequences, not praying has consequences. So that when they reach that age of maturity, it's not like you're turning the switch. Otherwise, if I never tell my child anything about, you know, praying or fasting for the month, in the month of Ramadan, for that matter, never breathe a word of it, never mention it, never talk about it, never emphasize it, then one day all of a sudden when they turn 15, I'm like, by the way, in about a week you're going to have to fast for 30 days and you have to pray 5 times a day every day for the rest of your life. All right, good, see you later. That's not how people work. And then that's when we have like all these issues and, oh, my kid doesn't want to pray. Really? You know, because you didn't work them into this. You didn't ease them into this. This is the prophetic mercy and wisdom. That from that age of 7 or 8 or 10, right, you start getting them to fast with you in Ramadan. They're praying with you 5 times a day. So when that age of maturity comes, whenever it comes, at 13 or at 15 or whenever, that basically, I mean, without a hiccup, they keep rolling. It's all good. But so that's one scenario. The other scenario is somebody accepts Islam, right? Somebody accepts Islam later in their life, right? That's something where we have to look back at the prophetic model, and we do have to observe the prophetic methodology, and we understand that these commands became ordained over time. And so what we need to understand is that people might need some time to kind of ease into this. Right, somebody who accepts Islam later on in their life, fasting was nothing they could have even thought of in their wildest dreams, right? Not eating or drinking even water for 15 hours a day, 16 hours a day, when it's triple digits outside, is something that would never even occur to them. So it might take them some time, and we have to be sensitive to that. And we have to be careful and cautious in that regard. Our idea is to facilitate the deen for people and get people to practice and live their deen, not break people. Like, well, I guess they couldn't cut it. This ain't training camp, right? They're not trying out for a football team where you want to get them to the breaking point to see if you can break them. If they don't break, I guess they were good for us, for our team. It's not professional sports. It's somebody's faith and iman and somebody's salvation. You don't get to play with that. They have to be very sensitive in this regard. And the third scenario, to be a little bit more specific, is maybe somebody isn't actually accepting Islam, like ashhadu an la ilaha illallah, later on in their life, but maybe somebody just did not grow up knowing or practicing the deen at all. And they're starting to practice their deen later on in their life. That's a similar type scenario. They are now maybe not embracing iman. They had some loose idea, yes, I believe in Allah and the Messenger of Allah, but they are now embracing their religion though, right? They're consciously choosing to practice their religion later on in life. And again, there might be some gradual growth. And we have to be very patient and sensitive and cautious in that regard, right? And go back and study the seerah. This is part of the problem. When we purely just study fiqh, rules and regulations and legalities and do's and don'ts, and we don't understand the human context of it, then will run amok. Right? So it's very important to combine every aspect of the study of our deen together, so that we have a proper understanding, the prophetic understanding, the Islamic understanding of how to practice our deen and religion. So these were just some of the finer points I wanted to make about the second year of Hijrah and some of the practices that were instituted. What time is Salat al-Isha today? 9:15? Okay, we have a few more minutes, so I'll mention this. It won't take too much time. But I've talked in detail about the masjid of the Prophet sallallahu alaihi wasallam before, and I think I kind of alluded to this earlier, but I'll just kind of reiterate it here again, just a couple of minutes, because we just have a couple of minutes remaining, because this is exactly when it occurred. So in the description of the masjid of the Prophet sallallahu alaihi wasallam, there's a session that you can go back and listen to that in detail describes al-Masjid al-Nabawi al-Sharif, the Prophet sallallahu alaihi wasallam's masjid, mosque in Madinatul Munawwara, and all the description of it. But basically, he talks about how the pillars of the masjid were made from the trunks of trees, the walls were mud and clay and stones, the roof of the masjid was branches of the trees with leaves kind of scattered to cover the gaps between them. Similarly, at the front of the masjid, there was a tree stump. There was a tree stump that was at the front of the masjid, and this basically served as kind of a makeshift mimbar for the Prophet ﷺ for the first year and a half of the Prophet ﷺ's stay in Al-Madinatul Munawwara, his residence there, where he would lean against it, he would sit on it, he would even sit on the ground and kind of place his back up against it. And that's what the Prophet ﷺ used to use. So the Prophet ﷺ actually inquired of the Sahaba that it, you know, because the congregation as it was growing, the Prophet ﷺ said that we should build like a mimbar, just something small, something humble, to where it was a couple of steps so that he could basically go and stand up on it, or he could sit on top of it, right, and basically address the community from there. And it was actually a woman, it was a sahabiya, it was a Muslim woman who hired a worker to go and build a mimbar, and she gifted it to the Prophet ﷺ in the masjid of the Prophet ﷺ. The first mimbar in Islam was actually gifted and given by a woman. This mimbar was basically placed in the masjid of the Prophet ﷺ. The very first time when the Prophet ﷺ basically got up and he went and he sat on the mimbar. So he was sitting and leaning against that same tree stump, and he was leaning against the tree stump, and at that time they came and the tree stump, a lot of time it had a name as well. They used to refer to it al-Astuwana. They used to refer to it as Al-Ustuwana. Ustuwana basically means pillar, but they used to refer to it as the pillar. And so the Prophet ﷺ was leaning against it, and they came and they placed a mimbar. So the Prophet ﷺ got up and went and sat on the mimbar. When he went and he sat on the mimbar, the narrations mention, and I actually want to mention this to you, this is really fascinating. Hafidh Abul Fath, also known as Ibn Sayyid al-Nas, he's a scholar of hadith who's compiled a book of, who's written a book of the seerah of the Prophet ﷺ called Uyun al-Athar, a very, one of the classical and solid references of the seerah. He actually mentions here, he's actually compiled all of this together, he relates from Qadi Ayyad. Qadi Ayyad in his Ash-Shifa actually mentions that this narration about the Ustuwana, about this pillar that I'm going to tell you right now, is narrated by more than a dozen Sahaba. More than a dozen Sahaba radiallahu ta'ala anhum, they mentioned this particular narration of this pillar and this original mimbar of the Prophet sallallahu alaihi wasallam. Amongst them is Zubayy ibn Ka'ab, Jabir ibn Abdullah, Anas ibn Malik, Abdullah ibn Umar, Abdullah ibn Abbas, Sahal ibn Sa'ad, Sa'idi, Abu Sa'id al-Khudri, Burayda, Ummu Salama, Muttalib ibn Abi Wada'a. All of these Sahaba relate this hadith, radiyallahu ta'ala anhum ajma'in, may Allah be pleased with all of them. And Imam At-Tirmidhi rahimahullah ta'ala has mentioned the hadith of Anas, quoting it as sahih. So this is an authentic narration that comes from at least a minimum of a dozen different routes. So from the perspective of Usul al-Hadith, this is a very, very extremely sound narration. All right, sound narration that is at the minimum at the level of mashhur, a very well-known, well-reputed and extremely authentic narration. So when the Prophet ﷺ gets up and he moves to the minbar, the Sahaba radiallahu ta'ala anhum, all of them who narrate this hadith, they say that we heard kind of like a moaning or a groaning or a crying sound coming from that pillar. And it was audible. All of us could hear it. And it really kind of, everybody didn't know what to think of it. Everybody was a little taken aback, like, what's going on? And the Prophet ﷺ, realizing exactly what it was, he stood up. And the Prophet ﷺ went over to the pillar and he placed his hand on it. One narration says, فَوَضَعَ يَدَهُ عَلَيْهِ. He placed his hand on it. One other narration even says, فَأَحْضَنَتْهُ. That the Prophet ﷺ embraced it. Meaning like he sat down next to it. And the Prophet ﷺ started to say, Uskuni, Uskuni. Be calm, relax, it's okay. Until finally that sound stopped coming from there. And the Prophet ﷺ in a narration even mentions that this dump will be planted for the love that it showed the Messenger sallallahu alaihi wasallam. This stump will be planted in Jannah and will be a tree from which the awliya of Allah, the friends of Allah, will eat the fruits of it. That was the virtue of that stump, of showing such love to the Prophet sallallahu alaihi wasallam. In some specific narrations, it actually mentions that حَتَّى إِرْتَجَّ الْمَسْجِدُ بِخُوَارِهِ. It cried so loud that the walls of the masjid began to shake. One narration says, وَكَثُرَ بُكَاءُ النَّاسِ لِمَا رَأَوْ بِهِ. Everybody in the masjid started crying when they witnessed this. In another narration, the Prophet ﷺ, he actually says, he mentions that إِنَّ هَذَا بَكَى لِمَا فَقَدَ مِنَ الذِّكْرِ. That the reason why this tree stump cried today was it missed the dhikr of Allah subhanahu wa ta'ala that used to occur from it. It wasn't just the love of Allah, it wasn't just the love of the Messenger sallallahu alayhi wa sallam, it was the love of Allah and the love of the dhikr of Allah and the love of the name of Allah subhanahu wa ta'ala that used to be mentioned and the love of the Quran that used to be recited from it. And this is exactly why Al-Hasan al-Basri rahimahullahu ta'ala, whenever he would relate this hadith, فَكَانَ الْحَسَنُ إِذَا حَدَّثَ بِهَذَا الْحَدِيثِ بَكَى. He would cry. ثُمَّ قَالَ يَا عِبَادَ اللَّهِ. And then he would say, oh people. Like he'd be talking to the people in the masjid, he'd say, oh people. الْخَشَبَةُ تَحِنُّ إِلَى رَسُولِ اللَّهِ صَلَّى اللَّهُ عَلَيْهِ وَسَلَّمَ شَوْقًا إِلَيْهِ لِمَكَانِهِ مِنَ اللَّهِ عَزَّ وَجَلَّ. He says that a piece of wood, an inanimate object, a piece of wood, misses the Prophet sallallahu alaihi wasallam, loves the Prophet sallallahu alaihi wasallam, because it understands the position of the Messenger sallallahu alaihi wasallam in the eyes of Allah subhanahu wa ta'ala. It understands what the position of the Messenger sallallahu alaihi wasallam is near Allah. And so it cries and it misses the Messenger of Allah sallallahu alaihi wasallam. فَأَنْتُمْ أَحَقُّ أَن تَشْتَاقُوا إِلَى لِقَائِهِ. So you are even more so deserving, meaning it's even more appropriate for you to miss the Prophet sallallahu alaihi wasallam. And to respect the Prophet ﷺ, to learn about the Prophet ﷺ, to talk about the Prophet ﷺ. What's wrong with us? That a dead tree, a tree stump, has more awareness of who the Messenger ﷺ is than we do? Ajib. And so he used to remind and reprimand people whenever he would bring up this narration. And of course, some of the narrations about the minbar of the Prophet ﷺ, once that minbar was placed, we all know the virtues. The Prophet ﷺ says, مَا بَيْنَ قَبْرِي وَمِنْبَرِي رَوْضَةٌ مِّن رِيَاضِ الْجَنَّةِ مَا بَيْنَ بَيْتِي وَمِنْبَرِي رَوْضَةٌ مِّن رِيَاضِ الْجَنَّةِ. That between my home and between my minbar is a garden from the gardens of paradise, between my grave. And actually he was foretelling that he would pass away there in that apartment of his, that home of his, between there and between the my minbar is a garden from the gardens of paradise. And one other narration of the Prophet sallallahu alaihi wasallam, it's a hadith of Jabir radiallahu ta'ala anhu that Imam Ahmad mentions in his Musnad. He says, "Inna minbari ala tir'atin min tira'il jannah," that my minbar is placed on a stream from the streams of paradise. My minbar is placed upon a stream from the streams of paradise. So inshallah, we'll go ahead and stop and pause here. What we're going to be talking about in from the next session on forward, inshallah, we're going to start talking about the Battle of Badr. And as of course, as we always do, we try to get into as much detail and learn lessons from it as much as we can from the life of the Prophet ﷺ. So we'll talk about what led to the Battle of Badr, when it happened, why it happened, how it happened. We'll go through all the details, inshallah. May Allah subhanahu wa ta'ala grant us all the ability to study the life of the Prophet ﷺ. And may Allah subhanahu wa ta'ala give us the love of Rasulullah ﷺ. And may Allah subhanahu wa ta'ala grant us the ability to follow the example of the Messenger sallallahu alayhi wa sallam. Subhanallah wa bihamdihi, subhanakallahu wa bihamdik, nashhadu an la ilaha illa anta, nastaghfiruka wa natubu ilayk.
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0: push yourself, O Muhammad sallallahu alayhi wa sallam. Because in Medina you need to build a society. But in Mecca you need to build a character. You need to build a certain type of spiritual resilience that's going to allow you to deal with oppression. In Mecca you have to resist the society that wants you to be something you're not. In Medina you have to build a society that no one has ever seen before. And the secret ingredient of both of those is going to be your willingness to stand up and pray at night.
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Dear brothers and sisters, welcome to a new show of تدبر القرآن with me, Sheikh Ahmed Al-Nashash. And this show comes live to you from the studios of Inspire FM in Luton. And you can listen to it by going to Assalam Radio in Peterborough. You can watch it by going to the YouTube channel and the Facebook channel of Inspire FM. Alhamdulillah Rabbil Alameen. We still in the month of Muharram 1448, and I pray to Allah subhanahu wa ta'ala to make this year full of happiness, full of success, full of forgiveness, full of achievements for every single Muslim on earth. And I pray to Allah subhanahu wa ta'ala to make this year as well a year of peace. A year of peace for our brothers and sisters in Palestine, in Lebanon, in Iran, in the whole world. And I hope that really the world, the whole world, will come to their senses and decide what is the point of all these wars. What we gained? Nothing. Killing people, destroying places, affecting the life of people, making more orphans, more widows, more wiped families from the register, and no winner. In reality, no one wins. So let's pray to Allah subhanahu wa ta'ala to make this year a year of peace. Allahumma ameen. So in the last week I spoke about the story of Musa alayhi salam and Fir'aun in Surah Yunus. And I spoke about the challenge between Musa alayhi salam and the Sahara, the magicians, the sorcerers. And Allah subhanahu wa ta'ala gave victory to Musa alayhi salam. And also mentioned how Musa alayhi salam directed his people to pray to Allah subhanahu wa ta'ala and say these two beautiful du'as. The first one, أعوذ بالله من الشيطان الرجيم. فقالوا على الله توكلنا ربنا لا تجعلنا فتنة للقوم الظالمين.

0: mean, they said, in Allah we put our trust. Our Lord, make us not a trial for the folk who are zalimeen, polytheists, i.e. do not make them overpower us. And this dua and the next dua, I advise everyone to say them every day. وَنَجِّنَا بِرَحْمَتِكَ مِنَ الْقَوْمِ الْكَافِرِينَ. And save us by your mercy from the disbelievers' folk. So every day, especially for us who are living in non-Muslim countries, say, عَلَى اللَّهِ تَوَكَّلْنَا رَبَّنَا لَا تَجْعَلْنَا فِتْنَةً لِلْقَوْمِ الظَّالِمِينَ وَنَجِّنَا بِرَحْمَتِكَ مِنَ الْقَوْمِ الْكَافِرِينَ. So remember, it is ayah 85-86 from Surah Yunus. You can make a note and maybe copy it in your phone and say it every day. رَبَّنَا لَا تَجْعَلْنَا فِتْنَةً لِلْقَوْمِ الظَّالِمِينَ وَنَجِّنَا بِرَحْمَتِكَ مِنَ الْقَوْمِ الْكَافِرِينَ. Now Allah subhanahu wa ta'ala is giving Musa alayhi salam and Harun directions, instructions, how to prepare themselves for the next move. And I mean by the next move that Allah subhanahu wa ta'ala likes these people to be ready to leave Egypt. So if these people, they are scattered here and there, so it will be very difficult to organize them and make them leave. So Allah subhanahu wa ta'ala likes these people to be like one community. And under the leadership of Musa and Harun alayhim salam. And this community is based on ibadah. And this is one of the most important things that we'd like to remember all the time when we talk about Bani Israel. So Bani Israel in Egypt, Allah subhanahu wa ta'ala helped them to be saved from Fir'aun, not because of their origin. It's because they used to be the only people at that time who are worshipping Allah subhanahu wa ta'ala. No other nation on earth, according to the Quran, used to worship Allah subhanahu wa ta'ala at that time other than Bani Israel, and Allah subhanahu wa ta'ala sent to them many prophets, and one or two of them, Musa and Harun. So here we can see that all the time when you think about being together as Muslims, if we talk about ourselves these days, we should make our communities based on the ibadah, based on the masjid, based on how we come together all the time to worship Allah subhanahu wa ta'ala. And I believe this is all the time the idea for our brothers and sisters, and also our ancestors who came to this country and the whole Europe and America. And wherever they are, they start making masjid, establishing a masjid, maybe at the beginning renting a hall or making it in a basement of a restaurant or something. But they like to bring the people together on ibadah. And when the people come together on ibadah, and maybe by ibadah, worshiping Allah subhanahu wa ta'ala, then this will give them the blessings of Allah subhanahu wa ta'ala. And you can see in many places, mashallah, even here in Luton, how the first masjid started. And all the people, all Muslims at that time, came together, contributed, and they managed to establish the first masjid. Then there was the second in this. And mashallah, now there are 40 masjids. I don't like to find, to see 40 small masjids. I'd like to see maybe 5-10 big masjids, where the masjid will be a masjid, a community center, a place for the children, for women, for the elderly people. And this is what we want, because the salah in itself, how long it takes? Fajr, the people, when they go to the masjid and pray Fajr, and maybe sit after Fajr, maybe 1 hour. Say Dhuhr, 1 hour. Asr, maybe less. Maghrib, less. Aisha, less. So, in total, the masjid will only use for a few hours. And many masjid, mashallah, they are doing madrasas, yeah, talking 2 hours. But the rest of the day and the night, it's empty. And most of these masjid also are closed during the day. So no one benefits from them. Inshallah, inshallah, and this is my hope, that Muslims start to think about how I can use this facility, because it is there. The building is there. It's heated. There is water. There is toilets. There is carpets. There is chairs as well, and tables. Everything is there. So you can do a lot for the community. Our youth, they need a lot of work. Our sisters, they need a lot of work. The elderly people, why there is no place for them in these masajid that they can come, sit there after the salah, have some tea, have some biscuits, instead of sitting at home because they are retired, they have nothing to do. They can read Quran, they can watch a video about Islam, something like this. And I hope that the people who are running the masajid in Luton, maybe in other places they do this, but I am talking here that I'd like really to see these masajid with these buildings used more often, and in this way we'll benefit from them, inshallah ta'ala. So here comes the ayah that Allah subhanahu wa ta'ala revealed to Musa and Harun what to do. Ayah 87 of Surah Yunus. وَأَوْحَيْنَا إِلَى مُوسَى وَأَخِيهِ أَنْ تَبَوَّآ لِقَوْمِكُمَا بِمِصْرَ بُيُوتًا وَاجْعَلُوا بُيُوتَكُمْ قِبْلَةً وَأَقِيمُوا الصَّلَاةَ وَبَشِّرِ الْمُؤْمِنِينَ. And we revealed to Musa alayhi salam and his brother, saying, provide dwelling for your people in Egypt, and make your dwellings as places for your worship, and perform as-salah, iqamat as-salah, and give glad tidings to the believers. So let us look at the orders here. The first order is establish homes for Bani Israel in Egypt. And this was an important step to organize Bani Israel community in Egypt. Because before that, they are relying totally on the Qibts. The Qibts means the residents of Egypt. So they're living in their homes, because nearly all of them were slaves. Slaves at homes of these people. Because at that time, you don't have governments and offices and all of these things. So every house need one or two or sometimes three, it depends on how rich they are. They need a slave to help them in the housework or also in the farms. So the first step was that Allah subhanahu wa ta'ala said to Musa and Harun, now it's your responsibility to start building homes for your people. And these homes, as many of the scholars, Imam al-Tabari and other Mufassirin, they said, وَاجْعَلُوا بُيُوتَكُمْ قِبْلَ, make them opposite to each other. This is one of the meanings. Another meaning, they said, make it face the Qibla. And they are saying, even Musa alayhi salam and Harun alayhi salam were ordered to face the Qibla, and Al-Kaaba, because it was there at that time. Hadith al-Nabi alayhi salatu wasalam, when they asked him, which masjid built first on earth? He said, Al-Masjid al-Haram. Then they said to him, then what? He said, Al-Masjid al-Aqsa. How long between them? He said, 40 years. So this means Al-Masjid al-Haram in Mecca built ages before Ibrahim alayhi salam, and Ibrahim alayhi salam and Ismail rebuilt it on the foundation of it. And this is what the Quran says, وَذِيَرْفَعُ إِبْرَاهِيمُ الْقَوَاعِدَ مِنَ الْبَيْتِ وَإِسْمَعِيلِ. So Ibrahim and Ismail were raising the foundation. So the house was there originally. But because of the weather and the rain and the floods and these things disappeared, then Ibrahim alayhi salam rebuilt it again. So they ordered to make these houses facing the Qibla, in one interpretation. And on the other interpretation, they said Qibla means مقابل each other, بالعربي. مقابل means opposite to each other. And in this way, you are establishing a community. Because when the people, they are, so for example, this is a street, and this side of the street, they are Bani Israel, and the other side, also Bani Israel, this means that these people, they can cooperate, they can work together, they know each other, and there are a lot of benefits. And we know this, Alhamdulillah Rabbil Alameen. And this reminds me to start thinking about Muslims and how, yani, all the time, when we live next to each other, when we live next to each other, we need to think about cooperate with each other, help each other, establishing good relation with each other. Because, yes, you'll find some areas here in Luton, mashallah, there are many Muslims. But when you look at the level of cooperation, level of knowing each other, helping each other, it's not to that level. And I hope that also Muslims who, mashallah, try to live next to each other, try to buy next to each other and all of these things, to think about this and think how this small communities now will be built on ibadat Allah Azza wa Jal, worshipping Allah subhanahu wa ta'ala, helping each other for their experience and all of these things. وَأَقِيمُ الصَّلَاةِ. Now, you can see here the purpose, the objective of being together is to establish salah. Because when you establish salah, means that you are establishing a community. No salah, no community. No salah, no connection with your Lord. This is how we must understand the salah all the time. Salah is a connection between you and your Lord. If you pray, this means that you are connected. If you don't pray, this means that you are out of connection. So don't expect that Allah will help you, support you, guide you, bless you. If you don't spare minutes every day to just connect with Him, praise Him, pray to Him, glorify Him, and He will respond back. He will respond back to you, as in the Hadith Qudsi, that when you say, Alhamdulillah Rabbil Alameen, Allah will say, Hamadani Abdi. You read Al-Fatiha. And every ayah you say, Allah will reply to you. This is the Salah. Salah is not a burden. Salah is not a punishment. Because some children sometimes, when their parents, they keep reminding them about the Salah. Oh, and you keep talking about the Salah. Oh, let me just do it. And do it without sincerity, without thinking about it, and do it very quickly. 2 minutes, done. Oh, you're happy now, I prayed. No, this is not the point. The point that the parents, like you as a child, as a youth, to be connected to your Lord. So you will have the blessings, the help, the guidance. Because the shaitan is everywhere. And the plots of the shaitan everywhere. And the only way to protect you from the shaitan and the plots of the shaitan and the supporters of the shaitan is through the salah. وَبَشِّرِ الْمُؤْمِنِينَ. Give glad tidings to the believers. And subhanAllah, when you think about the beginning of the ayah, the middle of the ayah, and you'll ask, what is the link between all of these things and Bashir al-Mu'mineen? Give the glad tidings to the believers. And this is what should make us all the time, brothers and sisters, thinking that when we are establishing our communities on the deen, not on the origin, not on the color, not on the language we speak, not which village we came from. No, when we establish it on the deen, then we have Wabashir al-Mu'mineen. They will be glad tidings. But when we establish it on other things, and forget what Allah subhanahu wa ta'ala said, Aqim al-Salah here. Then you'll find yourself, even these small communities become communities and communities and communities. And these people, they don't talk to each other. And these calling police for each other. And we need, really, if we'd like to prosper, if we'd like to improve, we need to cooperate and remember there is a reason, and I think about this all the time. There is a reason why Allah subhanahu wa ta'ala brought us from our countries to this place. Allah likes us to spread the deen of Allah subhanahu wa ta'ala, to raise the word of Allah. Think about the adhan. And these countries, say, 100 years ago, 200 years ago, no adhan in any of these places. No salah in any of these places. You cannot see a Muslim woman wearing hijab or a woman wearing hijab in the street. But look now, mashallah, there is masajid, there is Islamic schools, there is halal restaurants, halal shops, sisters walking proudly with their hijab, with their niqab. There is a purpose, there is a reason. So we need to understand that Allah likes us to be here, to be all of us, to be ambassadors of our deen, to preach our deen, to spread the deen of Allah, because we believe Islam is the only religion which spread peace, love, all these things. And subhanAllah, one of the scholars in the tafsir, I think Imam Razi, he said, look at the ayah, how it started or ends grammatically. He said, started with the dual. Tabawwa'a. So this verb, dual. Why? Because the order for Musa and Harun. Then moved from the dual to the plural. Waj'alu. Make. Why? Because now the order to the whole community. Then moved from the plural again to the plural wa'aqimu, because now the whole society established the salah. Then end with one, single, wabashir al-mu'mini, because the one who can deliver this is Musa alayhi salam. So you can see, subhanAllah, there is balagha, eloquency in this ayah. How Allah subhanahu wa ta'ala is starting it with the dual, then the plural, then the singular verb in one ayah. And no one can do this except Allah subhanahu wa ta'ala. La ilaha illallah. So inshallah we'll continue talking about these ayahs after the break, and we'll see how the Quran spoke about the end of Fir'aun, inshallah. So stay with us to know what happened after that, بإذن الله تعالى. And all the time remember our brothers and sisters in Palestine who are suffering and need your help, especially in the summer now when all of them, they need water and food. So please go to our website, hayataid.org, donate what you can. Assalamu alaikum wa rahmatullahi wa barakatuh.
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0: Assalamu alaikum wa rahmatullahi wa barakatuh. 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Dear brothers and sisters, welcome to the second part of Tadabbur al-Quran show with me, Sheikh Ahmed al-Nashash. And the show comes live to you from the studios of Inspire FM 105.1 in Luton, and you can listen to it by going to Assalam Radio in Peterborough. And you can watch it by going to the YouTube channel and Facebook page of Inspire FM. So we'll continue, inshallah, talking about these ayahs of Surah Yunus, where Allah subhanahu wa ta'ala telling us about Musa alayhi salam and Fir'aun. So let me go to ayah 88. 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And Musa alayhi salam said, Our Lord, you have indeed bestowed on Fir'aun and his chiefs splendor and wealth in the life of the world. Our Lord, they may lead men astray from your path. Our Lord, destroy their wealth and harden their hearts so that they will not believe until they see the painful torment. So, now Musa organized his people, and they have their houses opposite to each other, they are facing the Qibla, they are establishing the Salah. Now, they need to deal with Fir'aun. Now, the people themselves, Bani Israel and Musa, they cannot fight Fir'aun. This is a fact. For many reasons. One of the reasons that these people, they lived all their lives as slaves. So to take them from a slave mentality to a fighter mentality, it's impossible. So these people, they relaxed with it, they did it for ages. And now Allah subhanahu wa ta'ala likes to take them out from this life, I mean to be slaves, and also to change their mentality as well. So, Musa alayhi salam can do nothing to Fir'aun. He cannot find him. So what he needs to do now? He needs to pray to Allah subhanahu wa ta'ala to deal with him. And this is what Musa alayhi salam. He said, Oh Allah, you gave this Fir'aun and his people amwal, وزينة. So they have a lot of luxurious life. They have a lot of wealth. And these people, instead of using this to thank you and remember you, they used it in the other way to make the people astray from your path. Because originally, if you are being given, if you are blessed, you should thank. These people, instead of thanking Allah for all the things that He blessed them, and when you read the history and see how Pharaoh at that time were blooming, and the economy and the people, they have a lot of wealth, and even the people, they were living in very luxurious life. As I said earlier, all of them, they have slaves. So maybe you'll find in the house 3-4 men, women, one looking after the children, one looking for after the woman of the house, one for cooking, one for cleaning. This was the situation. And obviously they can afford this because these people are slaves, only living on just clothe them once a year or twice a year and feed them for what's left. They don't have to give them proper food, proper clothes, no. So they have a luxurious life. And instead of thanking Allah, they use this to work against Allah subhanahu wa ta'ala. So now Musa alayhi salam made this dua. رَبَّنَا اطْمِسْ عَلَىٰ أَمْوَالِهِمْ. So make this their wealth destroyed. And because these people, despite the miracles that Musa alayhi salam showed them, and he defeated the sorcerers, but they don't want to even to think, make their hearts hard. Because they, until now, they didn't use it to see the truth. And it's up to your will, O Allah, if these people, they want to believe, let them believe, but after they see the painful torment. This is the dua. So let us see what was the response of Allah subhanahu wa ta'ala. قال قد أجيبت دعوتكما فاستقيما ولا تتبعان سبيل الذين لا يعلمون. Allah said, verily the invocation of you both is accepted. So you both keep the straight way, i.e. keep on doing good deeds and preaching Allah's message with patience, and follow not the path of those who are not on the truth. Means they are not believing in Allah subhanahu wa ta'ala and the oneness of Allah, and also believe in the reward of Allah subhanahu wa ta'ala, paradise. And we can see, brothers and sisters, this is common in the Quran. There is dua and there is istijaba. I'd like you to remember these two words. Dua, to pray. Ya Allah, Ya Rahman, Ya Rahim. And when you pray, pray to Allah subhanahu wa ta'ala with His beautiful names. Because He said, وَلِلَّهِ الْأَسْمَاءُ الْحُسْنَى فَادْعُوهُ بِهَا. Be sure all the time when you call Allah, call Him with beautiful names. Ya Allah, Ya Rahman, Ya Rahim, Ya Latif, Ya Khabir. يا حي يا قيوم يا ذا الجلال والإكرام يا حنان يا منان يا بديع السماوات والأرض. You know, there is 99 names. You can call Allah subhanahu wa ta'ala with His beautiful names. When there is dua, this is the first thing, there is istijaba. What is istijaba means? Acceptance. Wherever you see in the Quran there is dua, you'll find there is istijaba. When you read in Surah Al-Anbiya, for example, about Ibrahim alayhi salam, about Ayyub, about Yunus, about Zakaria, all of them, they made dua, fastajabna, means we accepted. 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Allah said, invoke me, pray to me, and I will accept your dua. And this is what we must believe all the time. Don't stop making dua. You don't know when the dua will be accepted, but the dua will be accepted. This is the promise of Allah subhanahu wa ta'ala. And here we have example. They said the long dua, and the answer came in two words. Ujiba da'watukum. Your invocation is accepted. But you need to do something for this dua to be now working. What you need to do? Fastaqima. Al-istiqama. What's istiqama? Istiqama is to be on the straight path. And this is what we are doing or asking at least 17 times every day. Every day in our salah, what we see at the end of Surah Al-Fatiha? Ihdina al-sirat al-mustaqim. Guide us to the straight path. Which path? صراط الذين أنعمت عليهم, the path of those that you bestowed your name on them. غير المغضوب عليهم ولا الضالين, not those they gained your wrath or those who went astray. Means that as a believer, when I read this, I am saying I will stay from all types of misguidance. I don't want to be among the dalleen. I will not do anything will bring the wrath on me. I don't want to be among the people that Allah is angry with them. I'd like to be whom an'amta alayhim. That you bestowed your ni'mah on them. This is the meaning of this dua that we are making in every salah. As I said, if you do only the fard 17 times, if you add the sunnah, 12 and nafil and these, you are talking about 50 times. You are asking al-hidayah sirat al-mustaqim 50 times. Then if you ask al-hidayah maybe 50 times a day or less than that, even 17 times, and after that you don't have hidayah, this means that there is something wrong with you. Because it is possible that you are sincere in asking hidayah, guidance, 17 times a day, then at the end of the day you are not guided. Means that there's something wrong with you. Because Allah said all the time, invoke me, make dua, and I'll accept. So, فَاسْتَقِيمَ. الْإِسْتِقَامَ is to be on the state path, the deen of Allah, Quran and Sunnah. That's it. Very simple. وَلَا تَتَّبِعَانِ سَبِيلَ الَّذِينَ لَا يَعْلَمُونَ. Don't follow the way of those who don't know. And here, yeah, the ayah talks about Pharaoh and his people. And these days we are saying, all those who are astray, all those who are against Allah and against Muhammad sallallahu alayhi wa alayhi wa sahbihi wa sallam. Now in the next ayah, Allah subhanahu wa ta'ala telling us briefly what happened. So Banu Israel, now they have their houses each other, they established the community. Now the communication is very, very simple. And Allah subhanahu wa ta'ala ordered Musa alayhi salam to give the green light to these people, to all of them to come out of their houses and start marching towards Palestine. وجاوزنا ببني إسرائيل البحر فأتبعهم فرعون وجنوده بغيا وعدوا حتى إذا أدركه الغرق قال آمنت أنه لا إله إلا الذي آمنت لا إله إلا الذي آمنت به بنو إسرائيل وأنا من المسلمين. And we took the children of Israel across the sea, and Pharaoh with his hosts followed them in oppression and enmity, till when drowning overtook him, he said, I believe that none has the right to be worshipped but he, Allah subhanahu wa ta'ala, in whom the children of Israel believe, and I am one of the Muslims, those who submit to Allah subhanahu wa ta'ala. So here the ayah spoken briefly about what happened. And briefly I say what happened, that Musa alayhi salam and his people reached the Red Sea. And when they reached there, and Pharaoh, they found that these people left. So they followed them. فَأَتْبَعَهُمْ فِرْعَوْنُ. This is what the ayah is saying. And they followed them, as Allah subhanahu wa ta'ala, بَغْيًا مُعَدْوًا, oppression and enmity. And it was easy for Pharaoh to say, they left, let them leave. Yani, nothing to do with me. Maybe we'll live now our life. We don't have Musa and his people. We don't need problems. Let them leave. But no, he doesn't want them to leave because he'd like to keep the oppression. So they followed them, and now Musa alayhi salam and Harun and Banu Israel on you're standing next to the sea, and Pharaoh behind him. So they said, "Inna la mudrakun." They are going to catch us. Musa alayhi salam says, "Kalla, no. Inna ma ya Rabbi sayhdin. My Lord is with me. He will guide me." And Allah subhanahu wa ta'ala ordered him to hit the sea with his stick. Bismillah, hit. So the sea, subhanallah al-azim, splitted, and every side became now like a mountain. Means the water doesn't flow, because we know the water keeps flowing. But Allah subhanahu wa ta'ala, he made the water at that time stop flowing, became solid. And now there is a path in the middle of the sea. And in some narrations, Jibreel alayhi salam went down and he dried the bottom of the sea so they can pass. So they passed. When they are on the other side, Pharaoh now, he said, you see, I told you that I am God. The sea is open for me. You can see that in front of you. This is one of my miracles. Then he went with the people, believed in him. And when all of them in the middle of the sea, Allah ordered the sea to come together. And all of them drowned. Now at that minute, Pharaoh recognized that he's not God. Because if he's God, how he will be drowned? At that minute, he said, I believe in the God that Banu Israel, the children of Israel, believed in. And I'm a Muslim. I submit to Allah subhanahu wa ta'ala. Obviously, it is too late now, because you cannot do all this oppression, killing the people, doing all of these things. And when you see that the death is coming, you say, oh, yeah, now I'm a Muslim. No. And yeah, it is mentioned in the Quran, the Hadith, that the Tawbah will be accepted before the Gharghara, before the last seconds. So Allah subhanahu wa ta'ala said to him, الآن وقد عصيت قبل وكنت من المفسدين. Now you believe while you refused to believe before and you were one of the mufsideen, evildoers, the corruptors. Look at your history, look what you did. Killing the people, killing the children, killing the boys and leave the girls. All these crimes, you think all these crimes now will go without punishment? No. فاليوم ننجيك ببدنك لتكون لمن خلفك آية وإن كثيرا من الناس عن آياتنا لغافلون. So this day we shall deliver you, your dead body, out from the sea, that you may be a sign to those who come after you, and verily many among mankind are heedless of our ayat, proofs, evidence, verses, lessons, signs, revelation. So Allah subhanahu wa ta'ala said to him, now we'll save your body. And Allah subhanahu wa ta'ala saved the body for a reason. Not to bless him. No. Because Allah subhanahu wa ta'ala said about Fir'aun in Surah Hud, يَقْدُمُ قَوْمَهُ يَوْمَ الْقِيَامَةِ فَأَوْرَدَهُمُ النَّارِ بِئْسَ الرِّفْدِ الْمَرْفُودِ. On the day of judgment, he will come leading his people to the hellfire. This is Fir'aun. Yani these ayahs doesn't take that Allah subhanahu wa ta'ala accepted the tawbah of Fir'aun. His tawbah is not accepted because it was in the last minute when he saw the death. But Allah subhanahu wa ta'ala is showing us that even these tyrants, doesn't matter how they great they are, as they call themselves, how they strong, how they wealthy. But when they see the truth, then they recognize it. Now, this Fir'aun, when he saw the death in front of his eyes, he said, oh, now I can see that all these years I thought, he knows that he's not God. He knows that. He has knowledge. He has power. He has wealth. But all of these, they didn't guide him. They didn't make him a good person. All these made him an evil person. And we see, in the world now, there are many of those who are really, they have knowledge, they have power. Also, they have these weapons of mass destruction, they have nuclear weapons and all of these things. What they do with it? Tell me, what they do with it? Killing people. These great countries, their economy is booming. They are very rich. The people, they are running to their countries, to these great countries for work and all of this, making wealth. But these leaders of these countries, what they do? What they do with all this knowledge? They have professors, they have all these thinkers that they made the AI, they made the mobile that we are using, all these facilities at home. They made it without any doubt. But do they use these things to save the people, to improve the life of the poor people in the world? Actually, they are cutting the budget of helping the third world, Africa and Middle East and all of these things. But they don't mind to supply the criminals, the killers, on daily basis to kill Palestinians and Lebanese. We see this in the news every day. This is Fir'aun. Fir'aun in the past, Fir'aun now. So Allah subhanahu wa ta'ala said to him, Al-yawma nunajjika badanik. Only will save your body. Not to bless you, no, no. That the people will see you, will see this God is dead. This is the point. This God that he used to say, Ana Rabbukum al-A'la, look. He's a rotten body in the sea, in the shore. This one who said, Ma alimtu lakum min ilahi ghayrak, I haven't seen or I know there is any God other than me. Look at him. He cannot save himself. And the same, any Fir'aun, any new Fir'aun, he cannot deal with the virus. And when Malik al-Maut comes to him, he cannot save himself. So this is the end of Fir'aun. And this will be the end of everyone follows Fir'aun. This is what the Quran is telling us. May Allah subhanahu wa ta'ala save all of us from any criteria of Fir'aun, any criteria of oppression, any criteria of being feeling proud or pride or arrogance. And may Allah subhanahu wa ta'ala destroy all those who are following Fir'aun's steps on earth and save the earth from them. Allahumma ameen. Before I leave, I remind you, don't forget your brothers and sisters in Palestine. Try to help them as much as you can. Barakallahu feekum. Assalamu alaikum wa rahmatullahi wa barakatuh.
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5: Hadith 45. Narrated un Nu'man bin Bashir, I heard Allah's Messenger, peace and blessings be upon him, saying, both legal and illegal things are evident, but in between them there are doubtful, suspicious, things, and most of the people have no knowledge about them. So whoever saves himself from these suspicious things saves his religion and his honor. And whoever indulges in these suspicious things is like a shepherd who grazes, his animals, near the himma, private pasture, of someone else and at any moment he is liable to get in it. O people! Beware! Every king has a himma and the himma of Allah on the earth is his illegal, forbidden, things. Beware! There is a piece of flesh in the body, if it becomes good, reformed, the whole body becomes good, but if it gets spoilt the whole body gets spoilt, and that is the heart. Hadith 46. Narrated Abu Jumrah, I used to sit with Ibn Abbas and he made me sit on his sitting place. He requested me to stay with him in order that he might give me a share from his property. So I stayed with him for 2 months. Once he told me that when the delegation of the tribe of Abdul Qais came to the Prophet, peace and blessings be upon him, asked them, who are the people, that is, you? Or, who are the delegate? They replied, we are from the tribe of Rabi'ah. Then the Prophet, peace and blessings be upon him, said to them, welcome. O people, or O delegation of Abdul Qais. Neither will you have disgrace nor will you regret. They said, O Allah's Messenger, peace and blessings be upon him. We cannot come to you except in the sacred month and there is the infidel tribe of Mudar intervening between you and us. So please order us to do something good, religious deeds, so that we may inform our people whom we have left behind, at home, and that we may enter paradise, by acting on them. Then they asked about drinks, what is legal and what is illegal. The Prophet, peace and blessings be upon him, ordered them to do 4 things and forbade them from 4 things. He ordered them to believe in Allah alone and asked them, do you know what is meant by believing in Allah alone? They replied, Allah and his apostle know better. Thereupon the Prophet, peace and blessings be upon him, said, it means 1. To testify that none has the right to be worshipped but Allah, and Muhammad is Allah's messenger, peace and blessings be upon him. 2. To offer prayers perfectly. 3. To pay the zakat, obligatory charity. 4. To observe fast during the month of Ramadan. 5. And to pay al-kumus, 1/5 of the booty to be given in Allah's cause. Then he forbade them 4 things, namely, huntum, dubba, nakir and muzaffat or mukayyar, these were the names of pots in which alcoholic drinks were prepared. The Prophet, peace and blessings be upon him, mentioned the container of wine and he meant the wine itself. The Prophet, peace and blessings be upon him, further said to them, memorize them, these instructions, and convey them to the people whom you have left behind. Hadith 47. Narrated Umar bin al-Khattab, Allah's Messenger, peace and blessings be upon him, said, the reward of deeds depends upon the intention and every person will get the reward according to what he has intended. So whoever emigrated for Allah and his apostle, then his emigration was for Allah and his apostle. And whoever emigrated for worldly benefits or for a woman to marry, his emigration was for what he emigrated for. Hadith 48. Narrated Abu Mas'ud, the Prophet, peace and blessings be upon him, said, if a man spends on his family, with the intention of having a reward from Allah, sincerely for Allah's sake, then it is a kind of almsgiving in reward for him. Hadith 49.

0: 9. Narrated Sa'd bin Abi Waqqas, Allah's Messenger, peace and blessings be upon him, said, "You will be rewarded for whatever you spend for Allah's sake, even if it were a morsel which you put in your wife's mouth." Hadith 50. Narrated Jarir bin Abdullah, "I gave the pledge of allegiance to Allah's Messenger, peace and blessings be upon him, for the following. 1. Offer prayers perfectly. 2. Pay the zakat, obligatory charity. 3. And be sincere and true to every Muslim." Hadith 51. Narrated Ziyad bin Alaka, "I heard Jarir bin Abdullah praising Allah. On the day when Al-Mughirah bin Shu'bah died, he, Jarir, got up on the pulpit, and thanked and praised Allah and said, 'Be afraid of Allah alone who has none along with him to be worshipped. You should be calm and quiet till the new chief comes to you and he will come to you soon. Ask Allah's forgiveness for your late chief because he himself loved to forgive others.'" Jarir added, "Amma ba'du, now then, I went to the Prophet and said, 'I give my pledge of allegiance to you for Islam.' The Prophet, peace and blessings be upon him, conditioned my pledge for me to be sincere and true to every Muslim, so I gave my pledge to him for this. By the Lord of this mosque, I am sincere and true to you, Muslims." Then Jarir asked for Allah's forgiveness and came down from the pulpit.
1: Allahumma ihdina fi man hadayt wa 'afina fi man 'afayt wa tawallana fi ma tawallayt wa barik lana fi ma a'tayt wa qina

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2: Hadith 24. On the authority of Abu Huraira, may Allah be pleased with him, who said that the Messenger of Allah, may the blessings and peace of Allah be upon him, said, If Allah has loved a servant of his, he calls Jibreel, on whom be peace, and says, I love so and so, therefore love him. He said, So Jibreel loves him. Then he calls out in heaven, saying, Allah loves so and so, therefore love him. And the inhabitants of heaven love him. He said, Then acceptance is established for him on earth. And if Allah has abhorred a servant of his, he calls Jibreel and says, I abhor so and so, therefore abhor him. So Jibreel abhors him. Then he calls out to the inhabitants of heaven, Allah abhors so and so, therefore abhor him. He said, So they abhor him. And abhorrence is established for him on earth. It was related by Muslim, also by Al-Bukhari, Malik and At-Tirmidhi.
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1: الحديث السادس عن أبي هريرة رضي الله عنه قال سمعت رسول الله صلى الله عليه وسلم يقول إن أول الناس يقضى يوم القيامة عليه رجل استشهد فأوتي به فعرفه نعمه فعرفها قال فما عملت فيها؟ قال قاتلت فيك حتى 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
2: Hadith 6. On the authority of Abu Huraira, may Allah be pleased with him, who said, I heard the Messenger of Allah, may the blessings and peace of Allah be upon him, say, The first of people against whom judgment will be pronounced on the day of resurrection will be a man who has died a martyr. He will be brought and Allah will make known to him his favors and he will recognize them. The Almighty will say, "And what did you do about them?" He will say, "I fought for you until I died a martyr." He will say, "You have lied. You did but fight that it may be said of you, 'He is courageous.' And so it was said." Then he will be ordered to be dragged along on his face until he is cast into hellfire. Another will be a man who has studied religious knowledge and has taught it and who used to recite the Quran. He will be brought and Allah will make known to him his favors and he will recognize them. The Almighty will say, "And what did you do about them?" He will say, "I studied religious knowledge and I taught it and I recited the Quran for your sake." He will say, "You have lied. You did but study religious knowledge that it might be said of you, 'He is learned.' And you recited the Quran that it might be said of you, 'He is a reciter.' And so it was said." Then he will be ordered to be dragged along on his face until he is cast into hellfire. Another will be a man whom Allah had made rich and to whom he had given all kinds of wealth. He will be brought and Allah will make known to him his favors and he will recognize them. The Almighty will say, "And what did you do about them?" He will say, "I left no path untrodden in which you like money to be spent without spending in it for your sake." He will say, "You have lied. You did but do so that it might be said of you, 'He is open-handed.' And so it was said." Then he will be ordered to be dragged along on his face until he is cast into hellfire. It was related by Muslim, also by At-Tirmidhi and An-Nasa'i.
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1: Al-hadith al-thalathun عن أبي هريرة رضي الله عنه أن رسول الله صلى الله عليه وسلم قال قال الله عز وجل إذا أحب عبدي لقائي أحببت لقاءه وإذا كره لقائي كرهت لقاءه رواه البخاري ومالك وفي رواية لمسلم توضح 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
2: Hadith 30. On the authority of Abu Huraira, may Allah be pleased with him, who said that the Messenger of Allah, may the blessings and peace of Allah be upon him, said, Allah, mighty and sublime be He, said, If my servant likes to meet me, I like to meet him. And if he dislikes to meet me, I dislike to meet him. It was related by Al-Bukhari and Malik. A prophetic version by Muslim which clarifies the meaning of the above sacred hadith reads, On the authority of Aisha, may Allah be pleased with her, who said that the Messenger of Allah, may the blessings and peace of Allah be upon him, said, He who likes to meet Allah, Allah likes to meet him. And he who dislikes to meet Allah, Allah dislikes to meet him. I said, O Prophet of Allah, is it because of the dislike of death? For all of us dislike death. He said, It is not so. But rather, it is that when the believer is given news of Allah's mercy, his approval and his paradise, he likes to meet Allah and Allah likes to meet him. But when the unbeliever is given news of Allah's punishment and his displeasure, he dislikes to meet Allah and Allah dislikes to meet him.

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1: Hadith 27. On the authority of Masruq, who said, We asked, or I asked, Abdullah, that is Ibn Mas'ud, about this verse. And do not regard those who have been killed in the cause of Allah as dead. Rather, they are alive with their Lord, being provided for. He said, We asked about that, and he said, Their souls are in the insides of green birds, having lanterns suspended from the throne, roaming freely in paradise where they please, then taking shelter in those lanterns. So their Lord cast a glance at them and said, Do you wish for anything? They said, What shall we wish for when we roam freely in paradise where we pleased? And thus did he do to them three times. When they saw that they would not be spared from being asked again, they said, O Lord, we would like for you to put back our souls into our bodies so that we might fight for your sake once again. And when he saw that they were not in need of anything, they were let be. It was related by Muslim, also by At-Tirmidhi, An-Nasai, and Ibn Majah.
2: Assalamu alaikum wa rahmatullahi wa barakatuh. 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
16: 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The commencement of the divine inspiration to Allah's messenger, peace be upon him, was in the form of good dreams which came true like bright daylight, and then the love of seclusion was bestowed upon him. He used to go in seclusion in the cave of Hira where he used to worship, Allah alone, continuously for many days before his desire to see his family. He used to take with him the journey food for the stay, and then come back to his wife, Khadija, to take his food likewise again, till suddenly the truth descended upon him while he was in the cave of Hira. The angel came to him and asked him to read. The Prophet, peace be upon him, replied, I do not know how to read. The Prophet added, the angel caught me, forcefully, and pressed me so hard that I could not bear it anymore. He then released me and again asked me to read, and I replied, I do not know how to read. Thereupon he caught me again and pressed me a second time till I could not bear it anymore. He then released me and again asked me to read, but again I replied, I do not know how to read, or what shall I read? Thereupon he caught me for the third time and pressed me, and then released me and said, Read in the name of your Lord who has created all that exists, created man from a clot. Read, and your Lord is the most generous. Then Allah's messenger returned with the inspiration and with his heart beating severely. Then he went to Khadija bint Khuwailid and said, Cover me, cover me. They covered him till his fear was over, and after that he told her everything that had happened and said, I fear that something may happen to me. Khadija replied, Never. By Allah, Allah will never disgrace you. You keep good relations with your kith and kin, help the poor and the destitute, serve your guests generously, and assist the deserving calamity-afflicted ones. Khadija then accompanied him to her cousin Waraka bin Nawfal bin Asad bin Abdul Uzza, who, during the pre-Islamic period, became a Christian and used to write the writing with Hebrew letters. He would write from the Gospel in Hebrew as much as Allah wished him to write. He was an old man and had lost his eyesight. Khadija said to Waraka, Listen to the story of your nephew, O my cousin. Waraka asked, O my nephew, what have you seen? Allah's messenger, peace be upon him, described whatever he had seen. Waraka said, This is the same one who keeps the secrets, Angel Gabriel, whom Allah had sent to Moses. I wish I were young and could live up to the time when your people would turn you out. Allah's messenger asked, Will they drive me out? Waraka replied in the affirmative and said, Anyone, man, who came with something similar to what you have brought was treated with hostility. And if I should remain alive till the day when you will be turned out, then I would support you strongly. But after a few days, Waraka died, and the divine inspiration was also paused for a while.

0: بسم الله الرحمن الرحيم. On the authority of Abu Dharr al-Ghifari, may Allah be pleased with him, from the Prophet, may the blessings and peace of Allah be upon him, is that among the sayings he relates from his Lord, may he be glorified, is that he said, O my servants, I have forbidden oppression for myself and have made it forbidden amongst you, so do not oppress one another. O my servants, all of you are astray except for those I have guided, so seek guidance of me and I shall guide you. O my servants, all of you are hungry except for those I have fed, so seek food of me and I shall feed you. O my servants, all of you are naked except for those I have clothed, so seek clothing of me and I shall clothe you. O my servants, you sin by night and by day, and I forgive all sins, so seek forgiveness of me and I shall forgive you. O my servants, you will not attain harming me so as to harm me, and you will not attain benefiting me so as to benefit me. O my servants, were the first of you and the last of you, the human of you and the jinn of you, to be as pious as the most pious heart of any one man of you, that would not increase my kingdom in anything. O my servants, were the first of you and the last of you, the human of you and the jinn of you, to be as wicked as the most wicked heart of any one man of you, that would not decrease my kingdom in anything. O my servants, were the first of you and the last of you, the human of you and the jinn of you, to rise up in one place and make a request of me, and were I to give everyone what he requested, that would not decrease what I have, any more than a needle decreases the sea if put into it. O my servants, it is but your deeds that I reckon up for you and then recompense you for. So let him who finds good praise Allah, and let him who finds other than that blame no one but himself. It was related by Muslim.
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2: Hadith 39. 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From the Prophet, may the blessings and peace of Allah be upon him, who said, Paradise and hellfire disputed together. And hellfire said, In me are the mighty and the haughty. Paradise said, In me are the weak and the poor. So Allah judged between them, saying, You are paradise, my mercy. Through you I show mercy to those I wish. And you are hellfire, my punishment. Through you I punish those I wish. And it is incumbent upon me that each of you shall have its full. It was related by Muslim, also by Al-Bukhari and At-Tirmidhi.
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4: 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Ibn Abbas, in the explanation of the statement of Allah, move not your tongue concerning the Quran to make haste therewith. Said Allah's messenger, used to bear the revelation with great trouble and used to move his lips quickly with the inspiration. Ibn Abbas moved his lips saying, I am moving my lips in front of you as Allah's messenger used to move his. Said moved his lips saying, I am moving my lips as I saw Ibn Abbas moving his. Ibn Abbas added, so Allah revealed, move not your tongue concerning the Quran to make haste therewith. It is for us to collect it and to give you, O Muhammad, the ability to recite it, the Quran. Which means that Allah will make him, the Prophet, remember the portion of the Quran which was revealed at that time by heart and recite it. The statement of Allah, and when we have recited it to you, O Muhammad, through Gabriel, then you follow its Quran recital, 75.18, means listen to it and be silent. Then it is for us, Allah, to make it clear to you, 75.19, means, then it is for Allah to make you recite it, and its meaning will be clear by itself through your tongue. Afterwards, Allah's messenger used to listen to Gabriel whenever he came, and after his departure, he used to recite it as Gabriel had recited it.
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1: Al hadith al thamin an Abi Huraira radiallahu anh an in Nabi sallallahu alayhi wa sallam qal man salla salatan lam yakra fiha bi ummil Quran fahiya khidaj. ثلاثا غير تمام فقيل لأبي هريرة إنا نكون 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
2: Hadith 8. On the authority of Abu Huraira, may Allah be pleased with him, from the Prophet, may the blessings and peace of Allah be upon him, who said, a prayer performed by someone who has not recited the essence of the Quran during it is deficient, and he repeated the word 3 times, incomplete. Someone said to Abu Huraira, even though we are behind the Imam, he said, recite it to yourself, for I have heard the Prophet, may the blessings and peace of Allah be upon him, say, Allah, mighty and sublime be He, has said, I have divided prayer between myself and my servant into 2 halves, and my servant shall have what he has asked for. When the servant says, Alhamdulillahi Rabbil Alameen, Allah, mighty and sublime be He, says, my servant has praised me. And when he says, Ar-Rahman Ar-Rahim, Allah, mighty and sublime be He, says, my servant has extolled me. And when he says, Maliki Yawmiddin, Allah says, my servant has glorified me. And on one occasion he said, my servant has submitted to my power. And when he says, إِيَّاكَ نَعْبُدُ وَإِيَّاكَ نَسْتَعِينَ, he says, this is between me and my servant, and my servant shall have what he has asked for. 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He says, this is for my servant, and my servant shall have what he has asked for. It was related by Muslim, also by Malik, At-Tirmidhi, Abu Dawood, An-Nasai, and Ibn Majah.
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4: 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Allah's messenger was the most generous of all the people, and he used to reach the peak in generosity in the month of Ramadan when Gabriel met him. Gabriel used to meet him every night of Ramadan to teach him the Quran. Allah's messenger was the most generous person, even more generous than the strong, uncontrollable wind, in readiness and haste to do charitable deeds.
5: 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Assalamu alaikum.
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13: 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Inspire FM Rishta Networking ke saath milkar community ke is masle mein aapki madad ke liye apni khidmat pesh kar raha hai. 11th of July baroz hafta din subah 11:30 se sahpair 4:30 baje tak. 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